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28: Yes, it is home night tonight, baby. We have made it half through the week. It's almost Friday, baby. It is almost Friday. Good evening. I am Deke Bellevue. I'll be here with you for another 50 minutes. And there are some things happening, including we are witnessing, and I'm only going by what I read, what I know and what I learn. But I am smart enough to understand that if I, meaning people, if I don't know about it, then I go to the masses. I go to the people that follow that particular sport. Those people who come up with the real logic, who have followed that particular sport, meaning that if we were talking cricket, I don't know cricket. Don't know anything about it. But I mean, at least I could get a guest on, right? That's why this weekend, on Saturday's show, we will have Coach Nathan Gillespie on to help us set up the World Cup final. And it is of the best of the best. And all I can tell you is I can relate to this to as when NASCAR lost Dale Earnhardt. And what I mean by they lost Dale Earnhardt is that I don't particularly know much about NASCAR. But when NASCAR experts tell me about how Dale Earnhardt passed away, it's as tragic as we've seen involving a sport live in action that we'll ever see. Yeah, it is. When Dale Earnhardt Jr. crashed in the Indy 500, that is the Super Bowl of NASCAR racing. And when he passed away on the track due to a wreck, people were telling me, all I can explain to you, Deke, I know you don't know a lot about that. I understand it. I'm not dogging you, but I'm telling you, this is equivalent to if Michael Jordan was in a Game 7 in the NBA Finals with the title on the line and he passed away while in action. I'm going like, whoa. And I looked and I saw and I rang up the numbers. And yeah, some people will say, well, he didn't have the worldwide. I get it. I understand. You're not going to get me to like disagree with that. But it does resonate huge with people who you're trying to explain a point to about how big of a deal this is. Now, what we saw today, he did not score, Lionel Messi. But him setting up the last two scores down 70 plus minutes into the game. There are 90 minutes plus into a game. But they're down 0-2 and we're plus 70. And Lionel Messi sets up both the tying, the score, and the winning score before regulation and wins the World Cup semifinal to advance to a cup for the third straight time, trying to win a cup for the third straight time. That's what we're watching. I mean, for me, I can tell you that names that are thrown around just from a casual person that's here trying to explain some things to you. And I'm probably among the masses. I am. The masses meaning that, okay, let me hear what he's got to say. Let me pay attention and see if I can get with this? Can I understand this? And that's what took place today. Like a Joe Montana to Dwight Clark. Like a Joe Montana, take it a step further. Yeah, this would be equivalent to Joe Montana, Dwight Clark in the NFC Championship in the early 80s. Then, it would take a step further. This is like Joe Montana to John Taylor in the Super Bowl, the 86 Super Bowl,

regardless if you like sports or not, you're going to pay attention to the Super Bowl. You'll pay attention to those NCAA tournament brackets in basketball. Hell, you might as well say you pay attention to them now. College football is trying to go, one conference is trying to go to a 24-team playoff. 24 teams. Yeah. So this is the equivalent to that, what we saw today. History in the making. And just when you sit there and you say, oh, well, it's, I don't know if that's going to ever happen. The only thing I can say is that never say never. Get out there. Pay attention to the sport. And then see what happens. Because Lionel Messi has become the face of sports. The face of sports. And that's just, I mean, what it is. And the only record that I have seen that has stood the test of time since I've been alive, half a hundred years, one has not been rocked. I can't even remember when last time it was close to being broken. It was in the year of 1941 when the Yankee Clipper, Joe DiMaggio, went on a 56-game win streak. That is the one that's up there like, oh, nobody ever hit that one. Wilt Chamberlain's 100 points in the game, 101 to be exactly. Will that ever be happening? We saw Kobe get up there. I'm not going to say Bam Adebayo because he's not a superstar like Kobe, like Wilt was. But he did get 80 this year. And it's just a phenomenal reign to think about sports immortality. And those are the kind of things that we lean on these days. Because there's not much else to lean on. What you got, the ESPN, the Epsies? Okay, yay! I'd rather watch the dude from Saturday Night Live on by himself talking about stuff than watching that. That's an egotistical, stroke-my-ego type of egotistical event tonight. Home Run Derby Monday. Major League Baseball All-Star Game last night. Then the ESPYs tonight. And then we get back to some more scoring in games toward the weekend. Summer League continues out there. The Pels in action. We'll get to that in a few moments. How they did. They were 2-1 going into tonight's game in Summer League play. And the first time they've experienced wins in Summer League play in quite some time. But woe and behold, we are witnessing, according to what the experts say, something that is historic, monumental, and will never be duplicated again. Lionel Messi. He will win the Golden Boot for most goals scored in the World Cup this year. And now he has a chance to be, he is in the finals for a third straight year, and a chance to win back-to-back titles, in which he has come out and not been, has not held anything close to this. He said, this is pretty much his last cup. Now, that doesn't mean in a couple of years he's not going to play. That doesn't mean that he won't play, you know, pro ball, MLS, all of that. But it means that one of the greats of all time, and I mean, if you are a person that loves sports,

0: keeps up with it. You could name three or four names, players, what have you. Just like if you love movies, you could name three or four actors, actresses that are among the best ever of all time. That doesn't mean you know more than somebody else. It just is what it is. But you could name Pele. You could name Messi, Maradona. All of those highfalutin names that have been out there for so many years. And you'd be in the know. Then some soccer aficionado would be like, hey, you don't get in an argument with an aficionado, somebody that knows the game and knows the sport way more so than anybody else. But you can relate. And you relate by going to, yeah, well, I know him, or I remember this match. I remember, you know, in the last World Cup, it came down to kicks. Lionel Messi hit the kick, and they beat France and Kylian Mbappe to win yet another World Cup. So two of the great stars in today's happen to be two of the great stars, certainly one of all time, and one that has paved the way to be one of the greats of all time, and that being Lamine Yamal of Spain. And this has been, let me tell you, this is something that is, it was almost, I don't know how to place it, you know, like a close title game in the NBA, a close title game in the NFL, hockey, and so forth. But in the end, the reigning champ, the Super Bowl, did it big time. And that's what happened today. Now, Spain, slight underdog. Lionel Messi in Argentina, slight favorite for Sunday's 2 o'clock game. Now, they do like what the Final Four used to do back in the 80s, early 80s, when they had the national championship on the men's side, and then they had the third place game. So the third place game will be played between 3 and 4 on Saturday at 2 o'clock. That will be England and France, and that's a pride game. I mean, that's not a Pro Bowl game. Let me tell you, what I do know from these soccer guys and watching them and how it evolves, that is not a Pro Bowl type game. That's important to these countries. Well, at least we beat England. Well, at least we beat France. That will be a good game Saturday to get you ready for Sunday's World Cup action. 1-2. Argentina and Spain. I am Deke Bellavere on this hump night edition of The Deke Show. 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Click on our page, and there's an icon that says Listen Live. Boom. And there you are. Or you can go ahead and download the app through social media. One less step you have to take. And you can go with it when you're out when you're fishing in the evening time. Whether you're saltwater fishing, whether you're down on the docks and man shack, and you got you some liver, or you've got you some any kind of thing to go crabbing, you can take us with us. You can take us with you and enjoy the sports scene. We'll update you on all the action. And to me, this is really the last difficult week. It is. SEC Media Days a week away. We have that forthcoming from you. Lane Kiffin has announced who he will take with him at the SEC Media Days and who will speak. LSU speaks a week from tomorrow. We are up for you on email, and you can hit us, the Deke Show, or DeekShow@gmail.com, or TheDeekShow@gmail.com. Catch us on Facebook, Instagram, and Twitter. And the ticket lines are always open at 504-438-1067. Rudy's got a pen, a pad. Rudy's got a pad with those lines on it. Old school, loose leaf sheet of paper. With the number 2 pencil, baby. That's right. You know you're official when you got that number 2 pencil. Standardized testing. College testing. You go to take a test at an Ivy League school. You can get in there with that number 2 pencil. And that ID. That's what we have here for you. All that is forthcoming. Saints get good news with Alvin Kamara. We got that to talk about. We got Alvin Kamara on the menu. Certainly we have the other news in sports. NBA Summer League action, the Pelicans. And a lot more to get you updated on. I'm Deke Bellavia. 504-438-1067 is the number to get involved. We'll come back and dig deeper into a plethora of sports news right here on New Orleans' only 24-hour day, 7-day-a-week sports talk show station, radio show station, Fox 106.7, The Ticket. Back in a moment.
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11: I don't know about you, but my social media feeds are flooded with lotions and potions and gadgets, all promising to unlock different components of longevity. But if you log off, take a step back from all the hype, you'll find that the actual keys to a longer, healthier life are hiding in plain sight. There are four of them. Number one, nutrition. The Mediterranean diet really is the gold standard. Number two, exercise. You should be getting 150 minutes of moderate intensity exercise or 75 minutes of vigorous intensity exercise every week, plus strength training and stretching. Number three, sleep. Sleep is when your body and your brain repair themselves. You should be getting 7 to 9 hours a night. And finally, number four often gets forgotten, socialization. It's not a bonus. It's a necessity for a healthy life, finding a sense of community, purpose, and belonging. I'm Dr. Sanjay Gupta, helping you live a better life.
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0: And welcome back. 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I heard somebody on the radio today, some of the people he does, work for. And what I mean by that, promotion, letting people know about the great places to visit, go and see, services you can have rendered on you from the best and most trusted places in our listening area. You get all that good stuff, plus sports and anything else. That is Inside New Orleans with Eric Asher. Then, after Inside New Orleans, you got a ticket tonight with Brother Jujun. He's got it up and running from you, for you, and all sorts of information, the most comprehensive information out there. And that is Ticket Tonight with Jude Young. I'm here to hold up the rear for you from 7 to 8 p.m. And then we won't be long away. That's right. We're getting closer and closer to the start of the original. The original. When you say original, what does that mean? Original. Like the kernel. Everything. It all started. It all started with Ken Trahan. The original Flip Football Report starts on Friday night, September 4th, and goes all the way through the second weekend in December, taking you all the way through. You might as well say before that, because the week before they talk, Ken's going to be talking jamborees and scrimmages. And he will be on, let's see, the third week in August. Ken will be like it's the fourth week of the season. That's no lie. That's no lie. That's how he prepares. He prepares not because he wants to get things perfect. He prepares because he wants to make sure that everyone out there that's following Prep Sports, play football gets the most viable, truthful, and legitimate information involving prep football that's out there. That's out there anywhere. I'm talking about anywhere in the country. That starts Friday night, September 4th. And then the Tulane Green Wave, they kick off their season. Yes, indeed. Saturday, September the 5th, 11 a.m. kickoff against the Duke Blue Devils. One of the big things, if you kept up with it this week, and we're going to close this week out tomorrow and Friday, talking about how one of the main, it wasn't the main, it is. They're still talking about it. What does the ACC do if a issue arises like last year and there's a team that has several losses, but they make it by tiebreaker getting in the conference championship game and then they win it? That's been the big thing they've been talking about this week. And then, of course, that was a big deal because Tulane had beaten Duke and had gotten into the playoffs. 504-438-1067 is the number to get involved. Well, when you're looking at some different things that have taken place, just from today's standpoint, long time successful, one of the most successful Saints in Saints history, by way of Alabama, Tennessee, and so forth, showed some love back to the Big Easy. Not that he hasn't before, but Alvin Kamara agreed to rework his contract, be Saint friendly, and we'll be back with the team. His agent, Brad Sicala, told the NFL Network's Ian Rappaport and Mike Garofalo the details of Kamara's restructured contract weren't immediately known as of today, but Kamara was set to make up about $11 to $12 million in base salary in 2026. Although the Saints had renegotiated his contract for salary cap purposes in early March. Now, in addition, $3 million of that salary became guaranteed last year. Then in March, the Saints, we all know, signed Travis Etienne to a four-year deal worth more than $12 million per season. The first 3 years of the deal. Now it says ATN and Kamara's contracts made Kamara's position expensive in both cash value and space for the Saints, with $21 million in cap space devoted to the team's seven running backs. The most in the NFL before Kamara's revised deal. And a lot of questions arose. Would Kamara be back? Would it be a fiscal situation, money-wise? There was a lot of speculation if he would come back. Then, a month ago, the Saints got some excellent news that Cam was coming back, Cam Jordan. And I think Cam and Travis being together more years than not, it weighs upon on you. You know, who you want to be around. Who am I with? Who do I feel comfortable about and playing alongside of? Coaches, players, fam. There it was. So, it's taking place. And it is a done deal. So the Saints now have two veterans that have seen a lot of success here in New Orleans back in the fold, that being Cam Jordan about a month ago, and that being Alvin Kamara as of today. Now, that's got to be good news 2 weeks away from the start of training camp. Actually, 2 weeks from today. Got to be pretty valuable and profitable and noteworthy because it is second on the ticker on ESPN. Your take at 504-438-1067. Check us out online at Facebook, Instagram, and Twitter, now known as X. We have all that for you, and of course, the ticket lines are always open. Do you like that deal? Who that nation? Did it make you feel fired up? You tell me. I think there's a level of excitement that's there. Look, going into this camp, would you say the excitement level or at least it's a more positive look going into 2026, 2027 than it was 25, 26? I'd say yes. Yeah, absolutely. That's a no-brainer. I mean, don't ask me anything, you know, that difficult, because that's a softball. You just can of corn, toss it up. Boop. Little light can of corn past the infield, in between, let's say, that second baseman's head, out a little toward the right, and then drops down. So I do feel that is some more momentum and things moving forward for the black and gold. The New Orleans Pelicans continue in action. They were 2-1 going in today. Likewise with their counterpart, the Cleveland Cavaliers. Cleveland gets the best of New Orleans by 5, 82-77. And you know, I don't see his look. Maybe it's a guess, or just a wish upon a star. But you got to be a degenerate gambler to bet on summer league ball. Maybe by this time, maybe by the fourth game. Yeah, I saw him. I saw him last week. He did pretty good. I saw him last week. Yeah, he did. But I mean, good Lord. What do you have to go on? Nothing. Absolutely nothing, really. I don't think. That's just my take. But that's the way it took place. The big numbers came off the bench. Noel led the Pelicans with 20 points in 24 minutes. With 3 of 13 from the field and 2 for 11 from 3-point line. Bell had 12 points in 17 minutes. Leading the starters was Council Jr. with 9 points in 26 minutes. Jerron Pierre, the team's lone draft pick, second round, third before the last pick in the draft, he wound up this evening with nothing. Coach's decision, he did not play. Branham had 23 points to lead all scorers in the contest this evening for the New Orleans Pelicans. So there you have it right now. We got the World Cup Finals set up. The World Cup third place game set up. And then the Pelicans are in action again in summer league play. At least they got some wins, though, you know. 2-2. And, you know, Can they get a little more positive momentum going? I hope so. The future looks better for the Pelicans just because they do have more inventory on the books than what they have had. Yeah, they moved up for Queen. I think Queen can be a very good player in this league. I really do. Will he become a pretty good player in this league? Well, we shall see. But I just think the only way from a basketball and Pelican standpoint that you keep yourself optimistic is that you look at the future. I mean, and you hope that Williamson, Murray, Murphy, even Poole, and Queen can make a decent starting five. A decent starting five. A bench, you go from there. But a decent starting five for the New Orleans Pelicans would be something to look forward to. Now, looking down the stretch of summer league action, trying to figure out who plays where. Consolation games come up on Friday, starting Saturday. So that's where we will see if the Pelicans can make some noise, get into the regionals, the quarters, the semifinals, and so forth. Now that would bode well. I mean, that really would. That'd give people some excitement if they could finish out among the top eight. Certainly the top four. I don't see it happening, but who knows? Don't look to give horse in the mouth. I'm Deke Bellavere. 504-438-1067 is the number to get involved. The ticket lines are always open. Be sure in Texas, and you can hit us up on Facebook, Instagram, Twitter, known as X, or X, known as Twitter. One of those two. It's one of those two. Hit us up and we'll get you up and running. We'll be back. Talk a little bit about more. And what about that amazing feat of Argentina? Second comeback win of the World Cup. And they are on a roll. Is it enough? Will it be enough to go down in the annals of arguably one of the greatest World Cup teams of all time? Or will the youngster and his berry man of teammates and Lavine Yamal find a way to keep making plays, keep making things happen, and win the World Cup? We'll be back in just a few moments. This is New Orleans' only sports talk, 24-hour a day, 7-day a week, full-time radio station. It's The Ticket, and we are in NOLA, Louisiana. 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
11: I don't know about you, but my social media feeds are flooded with lotions and potions and gadgets, all promising to unlock different components of longevity. But if you log off, take a step back from all the hype, you'll find that the actual keys to a longer, healthier life are hiding in plain sight. There are four of them. Number one, nutrition. The Mediterranean diet really is the gold standard. Number two, exercise. You should be getting 150 minutes of moderate intensity exercise or 75 minutes of vigorous intensity exercise every week, plus strength training and stretching. Number three, sleep. Sleep is when your body and your brain repair themselves. You should be getting 7 to 9 hours a night. And finally, number four, often gets forgotten, socialization. It's not a bonus, it's a necessity for a healthy life, finding a sense of community, purpose, and belonging. I'm Dr. Sanjay Gupta, helping you live a better life.

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3: Hey, and welcome back. Wednesday night edition, hump night. We're halfway there. It is almost Friday. Yes, it is almost Friday. Welcome back. Ticket lines are open. 504-438-1067. You can also hit us up on Instagram, Facebook, X, formerly known as Twitter. All our videos, our content is up online. It's all available for you. And you can download us with the app. That's right. Click on it. Boom, bam. Bada bing. And you are on point. On live. Wherever you go, whatever you do. With the ticket. Top news at this point in time. Argentina comes back from a 2-0 deficit to win, a 1-0 deficit to win, 2-1 at the 70-minute mark left to play. So right around under 20 minutes, it was Argentina sealing the deal, advancing to their third straight World Cup championship. That's right, an opportunity to win their third straight championship. Remember now, they've won the last two. They're trying to see if they can knock this one out the box. That match will be played Sunday at 2 p.m. And Saturday, it's a third place game between England and France. And don't think that those fans look at this like a Pro Bowl matchup or a kind of like an All-Star game. Uh-uh. These countries take pride in any type of battle. It could be shooting marbles, pool, catching acorns off the hickory tree. They disdain each other. They do. I think 66 was the last time England won. Argentina has been, England has about a good soccer team since 66. But they've not been a great soccer team like France has. France won a championship 3 years ago. So that is on the menu. Alvin Kamara signing a deal, renegotiating. He's back in the fold with the black and gold. I didn't mean that. But I'm a poet, and you know it. Anyhow, that's what's on the menu. 504. Starting this Saturday, we will be previewing the 2026 season. I know they're going to 2027, but I say 2026 season of SEC football. The media days start next week, but we're going to go ahead and start talking to teams. Yes, we'll kind of do it from, we'll work inside out. We'll go with all SEC teams, and then we will go with the teams that LSU has on their schedule. All those teams. We'll talk to all state college football coaches, hear what they have to say. Optimism is high. I repeat, optimism is high. Louisiana Tech, going back to the Sun Belt, it's got to be having UL Lafayette and UL Monroe stoked, because this is a big time from a standpoint in rivalries in Louisiana. Just think last year, who had the most conference teams in the college baseball tournament? As many as anyone else. The Sun Belt. Yeah. The Sun Belt did. So now Tech is seeing where they were, and they're going back home. And there's nothing wrong with that. Hey, the only thing wrong about making a mistake is just, hey, admit it and move on. And if going back to the way you were is the admission of it, and you need to get back there, so what? That's all right. It doesn't matter. Is it good for your town? Is it good for your the community? And these schools, like they are in the small towns of Texas, like they are in Louisiana, Mississippi, Alabama, you don't owe anybody any explanation. Just go back and start having the success you once had. And we're facing that this year. So I'm really looking forward to it. This is the time of year where I get excited, because I get out my sheet of paper, my little notepad, got my numbers, the guests, and start talking to everybody about what's going on. And you'd be surprised, honestly, you'd be surprised about how many of the non-power conferences, how many of the non-big boys, so to speak, do land players, do land coaches, transfers via transfer portal and what have you. That starts Saturday at 8 a.m. from 8 to 10, the Saturday edition of the Deke Show. Thanks so much to Rudy Dixon. I'm Deke Bellavia. I will be back with you tomorrow night at 7 p.m. and we'll get you set for the weekend. If you're out there on the road and what have you, please be safe. Be careful. May God bless you. Good night.

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0: history to play all 82 games on national television. I mean, they would be such a ratings draw. It'd be like,
1: it's an interesting team because you have Curry and Pods. Butler won't be ready to the trade deadline-ish. Draymond Green, Porzingis back. Yaxel Lendenborg's looked very good in the summer league.
0: Incredible.
1: Yeah, he's looked very good. So, and then you got Guy Santos and somebody else off the bench. Moses Moody, I think, is off the bench. So you've got about a 7-person core, and LeBron's such a high-functioning offensive player that I think it would be a fun team to watch. I don't know how good you would be defensively due to age. But I don't think Pods, Lendeborg's a pretty good defender, but I do think they have size with Yaxel and Porzingis, and that's something it felt like they've been scrambling to find for years. So it's an interesting lineup. It may not be a championship team, but it's a playoff team.
0: Well, that's why I think, Jimmy Butler tore his ACL. So if you made the aggressive move, Jimmy Butler and some picks to get Anthony Davis, then you got Draymond and Anthony Davis.
1: Now that's interesting.
0: Yeah. So I think LeBron, has he been doing a little like scouting mission, watching summer league, seeing who these teams, some extra moves, because it's clearly not about the money, but I have a hard time seeing him living in Philly or living in Minnesota. To me, Golden State honestly has felt inevitable from the start. Off to college football, Colin. You and I love it. The Big Ten here on Fox, dominant conference with Ohio State, Oregon, Michigan, obviously the SEC. The ACC, for a long time, it was Clemson.
1: Yeah.
0: And then NIL transfer portal, and they kind of fell off a cliff.
1: Yeah.
0: And Mario last year, really the last couple years, but last year making that finals run. I don't think there's a team where there's a bigger gap between the number one team and everyone else in their conference is Miami. So, they added Darion Mensah this offseason.
1: Literally, the ACC has always had, for years, Florida State. And that was Florida State in the ACC at that time was a dominant team, Bobby Bowden.
0: Yeah,
1: they were. And then Virginia Tech with Frank Beamer had some really good teams. And then it was Clemson for a long time. It took Dabo a few years to get it going. And now it feels like it's Miami 1 and Notre Dame. Who's a partial member. It feels like Miami is separated. And for the record, you and I have said this before, that there are certain college football programs that the sport feels bigger when they're good. Miami, USC, and Texas play big. They feel like 70% college, 30% NFL, kind of a big city vibe. So I think Miami winning really helps college football. It makes it feel much, much bigger.
0: Well, I'd be lying if I watched much Duke football over the years, but Mensah threw 34 touchdowns last year. When they got Carson Beck in the transfer portal, I think a lot of us thought, Mario, what are you doing?
1: I did.
0: And then by the end of the season, I mean, he played pretty well, turned into a third-round pick.
1: Yes.
0: So Dan Lanning, when he took over Oregon, that wasn't a good job. That was a great job. They were loaded because of Mario. Well, now, Mario not only is a great natural recruiter, he can buy the guys, and they got money behind it. So I don't think it's out of the realm of possibility that Miami's like the number one seed going into the playoffs this year. Yep. Just because the conference schedule,
1: well,
0: they're going to be heavy favorites in basically every conference game, aren't they?
1: I think that the three teams that I look at as the best in college football this year are Notre Dame, Miami, and Ohio State. They feel different. Those are the three. I think we're a little hot right now in LSU because of Lane Kiffin.
0: Yeah.
1: But they've had so many transfers. You and I love the sport. When Brian Kelly, Lincoln Riley, Deion Sanders went heavy transfers for a couple years, it is hard. Remember, if you're getting somebody from Georgia, generally Georgia doesn't want them or Georgia's not paying them. And my take is going heavy into the transfer portal, it is really hard in that first year to create sort of a chemistry and a unified front. You got so many different personalities. Some of the guys you have are offended because now a high-paid guy comes in. So I think Lane Kiffin will eventually be very successful with Ed Orgeron, but I'm not sure what it looks like. So I kind of think, people like Oregon a lot. I think Texas is good. I got to see them win big games consecutively, but I like Ohio State, Miami, Notre Dame.
0: The one question with Miami would be Ohio State proved it last year. They lost all those guys in the draft a couple years ago, and then boom, Arvel Reese, Sonny Styles. Miami, they just lost multiple pass rushers the first round. is it going to be that seamless of a transition because Mario's so good at recruiting that they got two more first rounders? That to me is, we just have to wait and see. And it's hard to keep up with the portal, but I'm with you. Miami, I think it's inevitable they probably win a national championship in the next 4 or 5 years.
1: I totally agree. John Middlecoff for the news.
2: Well, that's the news.
3: And thanks for stopping by.
2: The Herd Line News.
1: Yeah, Jamie O'Hara stopped by today. That was special from Sky Sports across the Atlantic. It has been, I've got to tell you, it is, I talked about this a little bit yesterday. We have a very, very crowded sports menu. I mean, this, like, we're the Cheesecake Factory of sports countries. Like, we got everything and two of it. And to watch, considering the cost, for this to be played all over this great country. It's Philadelphia. It's down in Miami. It's Dallas. It's Houston. It's Seattle. It's Santa Clara. It's Los Angeles. It's all over the country. And they're just, the prices we're charging, the games are on TV. I mean, everywhere I go, train station, restaurant, sports location, the TVs are on everywhere in America. And I mean, I've been around the country in March during March Madness. It doesn't feel like this. And March Madness is ingrained in our culture. March Madness doesn't feel like what I'm watching right now. When I go out in public and see as many people literally on a train, on their phones, on a Fox app, or I'm watching the television. I mean, you go to a mall, you go anywhere in a public space and people are glued in a the only thing I can compare it to is really NFL playoff games. Where, you know, if somebody has to travel on a Sunday for an NFL playoff game and you go to an airport, everybody is around TVs. Or if you're at the mall doing something, everybody is at Macy's around the television. It's the only thing I can compare it to. March Madness is big, but it's, you know, so a lot of people don't follow college sports like they follow pro sports. Here was, and just the way England lost yesterday, this whole tournament's built up to a crescendo, and then have England tactically do something that makes absolutely no sense that even a casual American soccer fan could embrace. Here's Jamie O'Hara earlier this hour on the decisions tactically of Thomas Tuchel.
4: Well, he had a fantastic reputation. Champions League winner with Chelsea. You know, he was classed as an elite level manager, the manager who was going to take us over the line. You know, we had Gareth Southgate, who was our guy, who we got behind, but we said we wanted elite level. That's what Thomas Tuchel's reputation was before last night. Attacking, brave, you know, that was his remit of being an England manager. And then everyone saw what happened last night. It was disgusting.
1: Disgusting is how, God, I would die today to be a talk show host. Take calls from Coventry, line one. Go ahead. Lancashire, line two, fire away. Oh my God. Liverpool, you're on the air. Oh, it'd be so much fun. Leicester City, go ahead. All right. Little Stu Holden from earlier. He was magnificent. It's the Herd.
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1: 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I've flown it a few times. Man, it's pretty. 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I think part of it is this. Minnesota's got a stacked team. Philadelphia, those two teams, that's where you can win a championship. I don't think he's going there. Philadelphia's unbelievable roster. Minnesota, you'd have rim protection. You get Ant. I got LaMelo Ball. I got Jaden McDaniels. I mean, Minnesota with LeBron, would they be the co-favorite to win it? I think they would be. Tom Brady never forgot. 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
16: If I were to ask you what makes for a good night's sleep, you'd probably say a dark, quiet room, not too many things on your mind. But every night when you go to get some Z's, how often do you really think about the temperature in your bedroom? Temperature may be one of the most underappreciated factors in sleep. That's according to the Senior Vice President of Research and Scientific Affairs at the National Sleep Foundation. We often hear about lights and screens and stress, but even modest changes in temperature and airflow can influence both how quickly you fall asleep and how deeply you stay asleep. Most experts will recommend a room temperature of 60 to 67 degrees Fahrenheit. 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I'm Dr. Sanjay Gupta, helping you live a better life.
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19: One of the things that's so fascinating about yesterday's decision by England to go conservative is they couldn't have possibly thought with a 1-0 lead they were going to shut out Argentina. They had struggled on the back end. They'd given up a couple of, you know, iffy goals. So, you know, to take that sort of stance tactically, you have to believe that you're going to hold on to that 1-0 lead. And that is hard to wrap your brain around if you're a British football fan. Stu Holden joined us earlier.
1: And I started off just by asking, 35 minutes to play, up 1-0, why go to a much more tactically preventative stance that early?
10: It's the moment. It's the World Cup semifinal. It is Argentina. You're playing against the best player in the world. And I think your instincts in that moment, if you have not been there consistently, and is to say, well, this is the right thing to do, is to, we've got the goal, we've got the lead, we need to defend now. And we need to give ourselves the best chance of keeping that elusive clean sheet, the zero on the scoreboard. And I think the unfortunate consequence of that for England was by scoring the goal. And by the way, I thought they played a really good game through 65 minutes, and they get the goal and they look in a great position. But then what they did after that was what they had done in previous games. They did that against Mexico. They were down a man. They did that in the end against Norway. And I think that Thomas Tuchel was naive to think that they could do that against not just the defending world champions, but the best player in the world, Lionel Messi. And what that did to the entire team, including himself. I was actually watching this, Colin. He had Morgan Rogers, he had Marcus Rashford, one of their attacking wingers, about to come into the game. And then they scored. And so then instantly he took him back to the bench and he got the defender ready and he put the defender in. I think if he had just put Marcus Rashford in for Rodgers and said, look, we're going to get some fresh energy. Hey, Marcus, you're going to have to defend a little bit more. Argentina's going to come with it. So just be careful, defend. But by putting a defensive player in, and I think I said this during the game as well, not only did he put a defensive player in, I saw their right back, Reece James, and I thought, okay, Reece James is going to come into the middle now where he's gone before, and they're going to keep the same structure. They've just got some fresh legs defensively. And then I saw that it was a back five, and I thought, oh my gosh, we've got 30 minutes to go here. What are we doing?
1: Yeah.
10: Because you just now send the signal to the other team of, hey, we're in defensive mode. Go have at it. Try to break us down. Yeah, if Argentina see that door ajar, your back door is open a little bit, they're going to come through with not just a couple of their friends. They're going to kick that door down, and they're in. And that's what they did, man. And they did not need an excuse to attack even more than they were going to already.
1: So Argentina has scored in the 111th minute against Cape Verde, the 92nd against Egypt, 112th against Switzerland, and 92nd there. It's an older team. You think they would have great energy, but maybe some apathy later or just fatigue later as an older team. Yet, and my guess is it's patience. When you have Messi, you know eventually you'll get the perfect feed. They play with such pace. They're never, it's interesting. When I watch Argentina, and I'm viewed as a casual, what I see is sort of a methodical, patient team that knows the looks will come. That's the only way I can describe their late game goals. You tell me what you see.
10: Look, we were in Atlanta, 28-3. Tom Brady, New England Patriots, Atlanta. You know, it's that feeling, though, even for England, that the Argentina is never out of it. And how do you explain that Super Bowl, right? Like a team that has been so dominant through the majority of the game, and then all of a sudden you clam up and the other team forces you into that because you're looking across the way and Tom Brady's starting to pick off all the little corner routes. He's starting to go the deep balls. He's starting to get into the zone. That's what I saw from Messi. And I think I said this around this at the 65th minute. I was like, uh-oh. Look out, England. Messi's now he's just camping out on the right side of the field and he's just waiting and he's just serving and waiting for his opportunities to get into this game. And I think there was never even a thought in Messi or Argentina's mind that that game was done. And it was never going to be Messi's last game because then once he gets the space, he started. There was a beautiful compilation going around online of all of Messi's touches after England had scored.
1: Yes.
10: It is incredible, man. I've watched it 5 times this morning. It's like he was a guy on the mission of just starting to pull apart this defense, even if it wasn't happening in that moment. Every movement that he's doing to set you up for the next one. And I saw an English pundit say this. They said, well, why didn't you man mark Messi? Why didn't you just have Nico O'Reilly come in, a really young 19-year-old English defender and say, hey, your only job right now for the next 30 minutes, stand in Messi. Just follow him wherever he goes. Hey, Colin, you don't think anybody's tried that for the last 25 years? It's like, It's an insane thought to think that you could even mark him that way, because imagine now if you did that and Messi's standing on the right touchline. He's just having a conversation with you. Hey, Nico, how's your family? How you doing? You good? Yeah, everything great. Fine. OK, bang. And then he's gone and he's crossing the ball to the back post, or he's beating you on the inside. It's so hard to defend. And when I was analyzing that semifinal, I thought England had a real chance, and they did. But there is always that X factor, as you know, with the great teams and the championship players and the greats that have played this sport, that if and when they want to do that, you don't have a chance. It was not a matter of if, it was always going to be a matter of when with Messi.
1: So Spain, we've talked about this, has the greatest culture and the greatest system. Youth, women's, men's, Olympic, everybody plays stylistically the same way. They all know by the eighth grade, they all kind of know what Spanish soccer is. So the greatest system faces the greatest player. And you've called all these games. It does feel, we were talking this morning, it feels like that 2024 Kansas City Chiefs team that kept winning close games, and we never thought they were the best team. And they got to the Super Bowl, and then eventually they faced Philadelphia, the perfect roster, and they got bulldozed. And I watch Spain dominate Mbappe and dominate France, and I'm like, is the gig up? Can Messi do it again? Because Spain looks so thorough, Stu.
10: Yeah, that analogy is perfect, actually, because even, you know, when the Eagles had won the Super Bowl a couple years even before that, this is the same as Spain. They won the European Championship just 2 years ago, 2024. This is a team that won the World Cup in 2010, so they don't have the pressure of history of trying to win their first.
1: Right.
10: You know, it's not been that long. It's been 16 years. So my intuition and what I see with my eyes would tell me that I do think Spain is the deserved favorite in this game, because I think it's not that they are just a collective and they are just a good team. They still have superstar players. That they have a guy, we were debating his legacy, what it's going to be, Rodri. Rodri will probably end up going down as one of the best midfielders ever, yet still somehow feels unheralded in the way that when you look at, you know, different midfielders over the course of time in history, it's a guy that's won it all. They still have a superstar who is 19 years old, but he's even more dangerous in a game like this because he doesn't have to carry and burden the shoulder of responsibility in the same way that Messi does. And that makes him more dangerous, because I see a team in Argentina that has to defend in duels and has to defend in 1v1s. And so I think Lamine Yamal is prepped to potentially have his breakout game in the biggest moment in the way that Mbappe did in 2018 to win his first World Cup as a teenager. But yet, I will say again, every time I will analyze a game and look at it, there is just this X factor that you cannot analyze and quantify in what Argentina have. And that is the weight of history. And that is the weight of a feeling of a team that no matter if you are winning, that they will still be in that game. It's incredible. The underrated element is their fans, Colin. I'm telling you, in that semifinal, the France-Spain game, the atmosphere was quite corporate. I would have equated it to a Super Bowl type of vibe where, you know, you have some pockets of fans, but there was never the emotional intensity of games that Argentina play with. And I'm thinking that maybe that's going to be the Super Bowl feel for what will probably be the most expensive sports ticket in the history of any sporting event on this planet on Sunday in New Jersey. But yet these Argentines, it's HELOCs, it's second mortgages, it's everything. They will spend their entire life savings to watch their team play. It happened in Qatar. There was, I think it was 80,000 in Qatar for that final, and it was 65,000 Argentines. It's going to be the same scene. There's an emotional intensity to which their fans bring to the game that spurs on their players. They have this connection unlike anything ever. Pochettino has been hoping for that with the U.S. fans with our team. We don't quite have that. In Seattle, when we went behind against Belgium, crowd was flat.
1: Yeah.
10: Argentina, when they go behind against England, crowd comes up a level. That's going to be their X factor on Sunday as well.
1: Stu Holden, done a great job. His 21st flight is coming soon as he does Spain and Argentina, my friend. Take another nap today. You've earned it. Thank you.
10: Man, I got a lot of coffee, Colin, but I always got time for you, man. I love the way you talk about the game. It's been a fun ride, eh? Sunday is going to be amazing. I can't wait for it.
1: Yeah, it's, you know, I'm watching, trying to give a comp out for when I watch these Argentinian fans, a little SEC football fan, a little college football craziness, you know, in a Columbus, Ohio, LSU, Baton Rouge, Athens, Georgia. It's, you know, I have friends who have been Southern football fans, and when they lose on Saturday, I mean, they don't want to go to work on Monday. Like, it breaks people. Jamie O'Hara, the former footballer for the Premier League and a broadcaster in London, says, I asked him, how do you pick up the pieces after this loss?
4: Well, it absolutely kills us. We are in pieces over here. There has been uproar throughout the country over the decision that Thomas Tuchel made, the way we lost the game. We said that we needed an elite level manager to take us to the next level, to give us that elite level class as a manager. And when he got the opportunity to do it, when he had the moment in his hands, he absolutely threw it away and made the decision that the whole nation asked him not to do. No one wanted him to make that decision. We would have gone out gracefully if we'd carried on attacking, carried on trying to do well, play well, and go after them. But no, we bottled it.
1: Yeah, it's John, England have been eliminated every time they have faced a top 10 ranked nation in the knockout stages of the FIFA World Cup since 1998. So there does appear, you know, we always think in America, okay, we got to get to the next level. There's like three levels of teams. There's the Spain level, the Argentina, the France level. There's the second level. And the question is England just at the top of the second level? They're not even in the first level. They can't beat those teams. So we're probably deep second level, very top of the third level, which is no chance to win the World Cup, but we will get through the group stage rather methodically. That's where we are. I think England, we view them as the first level. But since 98, any top 10 team in FIFA in the World Cup, they're out. So they've got some real introspection going forward.
0: You know, my big take was Jamie needs to just dial into football, our football, move to America and just do football sports talk. I think he would thrive, Colin. He's a special talent there on the microphone over across the pond.
1: Yeah, he is. So, yeah, I mean, it's like our loss is maybe painful, but we always kind of go into it thinking we know we're not in the top six.
0: Yeah.
1: But we can argue we're 12th or 13th. England sees themselves as top five. And the question now is they can't beat those top 5 to 6 consecutively, even when they lead and have stars playing well. We'll see you tomorrow. Bill Belichick on.
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15: A better life with Dr. Sanjay Gupta.
16: When we talk about how much exercise someone should get, current guidelines call for about 150 minutes of moderate intensity exercise or 75 minutes of vigorous intensity exercise every week. New study out of the UK makes a strong case for vigorous exercise if and when you can do it. Now, researchers determined that even little bursts of vigorous exercise can significantly reduce someone's risk of 8 different diseases: dementia, type 2 diabetes, fatty liver disease, chronic respiratory disease, chronic kidney disease, immune-mediated inflammatory diseases, major cardiovascular events, and atrial fibrillation. We're not talking about complicated training programs here. Just work with what you can into your everyday life. If you are breathless and unable to speak in complete sentences, then you've hit the mark. I'm Dr. Sanjay Gupta, helping you live a better life.
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3: 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That's 504-438-1067. Rudy Dixon, our producer, and here until 3 with the Life Resources Bottom Line Sports Hour. Then All Access Sports Talk in the 3 o'clock hour. Our Tulane Talk segment will feature former Tulane head coach Tommy Bowden. And we'll talk LSU football with Big Fave Marlon Favorite. That's coming up in the 3 o'clock hour.
8: Hello, somebody. Hello, somebody.
3: Hello, somebody, indeed. And again, that number to participate is 504-438-1067. We will have our sports stories of the day coming up in the next segment. Our scripture of the day coming up shortly in this segment. Later in the hour, we will have our song of the afternoon. And look forward to that. You need to live out loud. That's what Stephen Curtis Chapman says, and we'll hear that. And then Michael will have a devotional. And, of course, Michael is my co-host, Michael Green,
8: my buddy,
3: LifeGate Church. Good afternoon, Michael.
8: Good to hear you, man. Beautiful day outside, if you like 110 degrees. But all's well, man. Good to hear your voice. Lots going on, and everybody's getting a big – this is the get-your-breath week for the next week or two. And after that, everything breaks loose, doesn't it?
3: It really does, man. Things have – things are going to hit, and they're going to hit really fast and hit really, really hard in just a few weeks. It's, as we like to say, the old phrase is used all the time, it's calm before the storm. So, but that's good. We like it. We love it. We approach it. We live it.
8: Once and more
3: we
8: of will. It.
3: And there you have it. So we've got the original debuting on Friday, September the 4th.
8: Ooh,
3: you're 32, 6 hours of the best high school football coverage in Louisiana. I mean, I was just trying to reflect and trying to remember the beginning of it, and I still do. So it's pretty cool to realize that we've been blessed to be able to do this for as long as we have and enhance it the way we have. And,
8: right.
3: And we'll be on a whole bunch of stations around the state this year. More on that coming up, you know, released at the beginning of next month. So anyway, we're looking forward to that with great anticipation. Of course, the 3TO Gator Show year-round, 32 years running now with Roe Brown and I now on Saturday mornings from 10 to noon. And this show, which has been with you since 2008, it's been a blessing and a lot of fun to be able to bring it to you, and we thank all that helped make it possible.
8: Amen. Good sports.
3: We had yesterday off from our Bottom Line luncheon. We will return next Wednesday, though, and you want to know about that one, right? Because next Wednesday, July 22nd.
8: Got a big fish.
3: 12 noon, Piccadilly Cafeteria, 2222. Clearview Parkway in Metairie, Tulane head football coach Will Hall will be sure.
8: Good one.
3: That's next Wednesday, July 22nd. Come join us as Will Hall shares at our Life Resources Bottom Line Luncheon at noon, Piccadilly Cafeteria, 2222 Clearview Parkway in Metairie. All are welcome to attend. Just go through the food line, get your food if you want to eat, and then join us in the front room with a whole bunch of really good people to enjoy hearing from the Tulane head football coach. So, yeah, we look forward to that. and we'll make sure we get a release out on that.
8: He was with you last week. He was with you last week, and he was great. You know, it was such a wondering when something was going to happen as the John Summerall saga kept going on with the bowl season and things like that. And that seems like, though, that's been years ago from this viewpoint right now. So I know he's chomping at the bit to go, and he'll have a good word to share. And I like his energy that he's brought, and there's a maturity there that that is great for the role. And he was great. Right with you last week, and that was fun. And then coming at Piccadilly, he'll be a great one to listen to. Bring you Tulane stuff. I'm sure he'll sign it for you.
3: He's a good man, and I think people will recognize that quickly. Those that don't know him will figure that out pretty quickly. Of course, we always want to remind you to follow us on Instagram, Facebook, and on X. It's 106.7 The Ticket. We're on all platforms, and we encourage you strongly to follow us there. And remind you that you can text us or call us at the same number, 504-438-1067. That's 504-438-1067. Yeah, it's a bit of a quiet time
8: right now
3: on the local front. You do have the Summer League stuff, which is wrapping up for the Pelicans. But beyond that, that's pretty much
8: no baseball. I hate this week.
3: Yeah, well, the All-Star game Tuesday, of course. Yeah. And now you have to wait for play to resume, what, Friday? So there you have it.
8: Well, we got a Cardinal with the home run derby, and we got a Yankee to win the MVP. So both of us were happy. We're the only ones who were happy about the last 2 days.
3: Yeah, I mean, I'm just...
8: Hey, that kid was awesome. That kid was awesome.
3: What I'm not happy about is 15 strikeouts and getting only 3 hits in National League. Which is clearly the better league this year. It didn't look like it at all game. But look, Michael, let's be honest. Part of the reason for that is because of the people that are elected to start. And the best players oftentimes are not the guys that are starting.
8: No, it's favorites.
3: You mentioned Jordan Walker. He easily should have been a starter, but he gets to bat in the ninth inning only. So, and there's a lot of guys that should have been starting ahead of others that weren't, and that's just the way it is, because you do have the fans selecting the starters, so that's part of it. But it's no excuse. The American League pitching was fantastic, and Sanchez, who's been so good for the Phillies this year, just wasn't any good in the first inning, and that was basically the ball game, as it turned out. But in any case, always enjoy All-Star Week, the Futures game, the Home Run Derby, which I thought was better with the format the way it was. It shortened it for sure and made the home runs count more. And then, of course, with the game itself and the pomp and circumstance surrounding that. I still think it's the best All-Star game out there, because you got pitchers throwing 96 to 100 miles an hour, and that was a perfect example of what we saw the other night from the American League pitchers. It plays like the real game, which is not the case with the other All-Star games by a lot.
8: No, the NFL All-Star game is a joke right now, and things like that.
3: Well, there is no All-Star game. There is no All-Star game.
8: Well, with these touch football foolishness they've been doing.
3: That's not a game.
8: And the flag football game. That's silliness. Yeah, I agree with you. That's fun to see that. And you know, during the having that in the middle of the season, that's part of, you know, baseball stayed in tradition. But they've done a few things the last few years. The tweaking of even the format of the Home Run Derby, that was good. I got to tell you, I'm used to the clock now, the pitch clock, and things like that. So baseball, I think baseball does it right.
3: Yeah, they do. I mean, hockey, it doesn't play like the regular season. There's no hitting. Nobody tries to stop anybody.
8: Yeah, no.
3: Basketball, they tried 5,000 different things. Who knows what's next? I don't even know what they're going to do next. No. But anyway, baseball clearly has the best approach. And
8: they've got it figured out.
3: That plays most like the game itself during the season. All right, if you'd like to participate, it's 504-438-1067.
8: That's 504-438-1067.
3: Later in the show, our song of the day, which ties into our scripture. The song is Live Out Loud from Stephen Curtis Chapman.
8: I haven't heard this in a long time, man.
3: Michael will have his devotional as well, and our sports segment coming up in the next segment. But right now, we get started with our scripture of the afternoon. This is from the New Living Translation. It's 2 Timothy chapter 4, 2 Timothy 4, and we are bringing it to you through verse 8, verses 1 through 8 of 2 Timothy chapter 4. And here's the word from the New Living Translation. I solemnly urge you in the presence of God and Christ Jesus, who will someday judge the living and the dead when he comes to set up his kingdom. Preach the word of God. Be prepared whether the time is favorable or not. Patiently correct, rebuke, and encourage your people with good teaching. For a time is coming when people will no longer listen to sound and wholesome teaching. They will follow their own desires and will look for teachers who will tell them whatever their itching ears want to hear. They will reject the truth and chase after myths. But you should keep a clear mind in every situation. Don't be afraid of suffering for the Lord. Work at telling others the good news and fully carry out the ministry God has given you. As for me, my life has already been poured out as an offering to God. The time of my death is near. I have fought the good fight. I have finished the race, and I remain faithful. And now the prize awaits me, the crown of righteousness, which the Lord, the righteous judge, will give me on the day of his return. And the prize is not just for me, but for all who eagerly look forward to his appearing. Second Timothy 4, and it's verses 1 through 8, and it's the New Living Translation. And I chose it because of some of the words that were used in this particular translation. Michael?
8: Gee, where do you want to start with it? You know, hey, you know, you talked about how long we've been doing this, and this is such a unique program that goes on, that talking to sports, we're talking faith, and we're talking life a lot of times. And you wanted this, and when we started talking years ago, lay out some ground rules, blueprints for life. And really, you know what I did when I read this today? I wrote on a sheet of paper, these are some marching orders. These are marching orders coming from the apostle. And he's talking to this young man, and he knows, you know, things are going to change and life's going to go on, and he may not be here long, but the opening of it is sobering. And I really like that you chose the New Living Translation. For those of you who just tuned in, Ken read from 2 Timothy chapter 4, the first 8 verses there. And in the wording there is what really grabs me. I mean, I believe this is a blessed concept as the writers begin to look at the translations and put them together. Here's what he said. I solemnly urge you. Now, how much stronger can that be as far as pleading with you? I don't know about you, but a lot of times I see word pictures when I'm speaking about something, I'm trying to explain something. I solemnly urge you. I mean, I almost see with both hands on the lapels saying, please listen to me. You know, get this in your head. You know, sometimes we've talked to our kids when they were little and we're looking them in the face, please listen to me. And you know they're not getting it. And I think he feels that sometimes. I solemnly urge you in the presence now of God and Christ Jesus. Now here you go. Now right there, this is almost like this verbiage is like the weight of a legal affirmation is what he's saying. I solemnly urge you you're doing this in the presence of God and of Christ Jesus. And then notice what happens here, who will someday judge the living and the dead. Stop right there. First off, hey, people want to hear happy stories and they want little scriptures to make them jump up and down. You need to see the gravity, the solemn urging of what he's saying, that there will be a judgment someday for all of us. Earlier in Hebrews, the statement is written, it's appointed for each one of us to have our day of death and then the judgment. And it's going to be in all, because he goes on. Someday he will judge the living and the dead when he comes to set up his kingdom. That is such a loaded verse there. And you could read it every day and find something new. So I call this the marching orders chapter when you sent it to me. Here's your order, Ken. First thing you got to do, preach the word of God. What does that mean? It doesn't necessarily mean you got to stand out on the street corner with a bullhorn and scream it, but it's in your walk, in your life, in every part of life. And what does that mean, the word? That means to reveal his truth, to reveal the good news of what we are trying to. And I think we do that in this weekly segment here, revealing good news. It's pointing people to good news. Well, what does that mean? It means to be prepared. What does that mean? It means to be in a state of readiness whenever it happens. You know, we have to be in a situation in what we both do at times when something changes on the moment or a question comes up. What is the question? How are we going to answer it? The time's not favorable. Well, we have to function anyway. Patiently correct. You don't see that in church anymore. Otherwise, or you see maybe the opposite of it, where it is abusive. No. Patiently correct. And this means to point too. Turn from this. Go this way, like you would teaching a kid lovingly and not beating his brains out. You might have to rebuke, and the rebuking in Scripture many times it goes toward people who are preaching false doctrines, who are not doing God's work. And here I like this: and encourage your people with good teaching. We lack a lot of good teaching. I'm working right now out of the book of Hosea, where he says, my people are destroyed from the lack of knowledge. And he's not just talking to the people. He's talking to the guys whose responsibility it is to preach good things. For the time is coming. Now, this is 2026 glasses. Put these on when you read this verse. For a time is coming when people will no longer listen to sound and wholesome doctrine, the original word says, or wholesome teaching there. We're there right now. People do not want to hear, well, if I'm uncomfortable or if it triggers me, I don't want to hear it right now. Well, the responsibility of the servant of God is to say, here's what the word says. You know, sometimes somebody will come to me and they know kind of what I'm going to say, and maybe they're out in left field on a certain situation, and I'll say, I know what you're going to say. And I'll stop and say, hey, look, you know me, you know what I'm doing. I'm going to answer that question in the parameters of what the word would say, and then I'm going to lay it in your lap for you to walk with it. And here we are today. We're living in a time people do not want to sit long enough. I mean, I talked to friends all over America, and they said, man, once I hit a certain timeline, that the eyes glaze over, they need to get out so they can go to the rest of their life. People will no longer listen to sound doctrine. And here's the other thing. We live now on a sliding scale. One of the new Barna research talking about church people just a few years ago said many times we are forming our own doctrines by our likes and dislikes instead of conforming our lives to what the word says. They'll follow their own desires, and they'll look for the teacher who tells them what they want to hear, basically, what's going on right now. They'll go from this to this. And here it says, they will reject the truth. They will chase after myths. Well, how do you know if it's the truth or not? Well, if it doesn't center around the starting point of the church and Christ crucified and these things here, what we are doing is just foolish. We're no different than the Buffalo Lodge, like the Flintstones, or our lodge group, or a ladies group, or our garden club. We're no different than any of them if we don't speak life and speak truth. Here's what it says. You need to stay clear in every situation. What's that mean, Ken? Whatever's going to come our way, I have to be engaged, observant, sober, and not be afraid if something happens. Lord, you said to do this, I have to do it. Keep preaching the word. Paul said, look, my time's almost up. I love this, man. This is what you want on your tombstone. I have fought the fight. I finished the race. I remain faithful, and now a prize waits for me. Ladies and gentlemen, there is a prize, and it's not a participation prize like they give today. It is a victor's crown for those who have stood and spoke the word. And he said, the prize is not for me, but for who, Ken? All who eagerly are leaning, anticipating his appearing. And that's, I think, what we are doing. I like this word. I think it's great, but I call it marching orders. Read this, and this is what God wants of each and every one of us today. Be encouraged, everybody.
3: Yeah, preach, prepare, teach, and encourage. All these words are so important.
8: And that's our job.
3: If you don't think we're where this is talking about now, you're not paying attention when it says,
8: oh, my Lord,
3: no
8: yeah.
3: longer listen to sound and wholesome yeah. teaching. And
8: I don't
3: want to
8: hear that. I don't want to hear.
3: They're going to look for people who are going to tell them what they want to hear.
8: Yeah, I don't want to hear that. I don't. And people, their words, they get triggered by words right now. This is foolishness. Wake up and pay attention to what's going on, because I'm telling you right now, the day is. It's somebody said I did a New Year's service just last year, and everybody's waiting for that positive word. And I said, I have a word to share with you. It's going to get worse, and it really is. But it's getting better at the same time, because God is in control, and we are anxiously waiting for His appearance. But in the meantime, we are going to teach, we're going to encourage, we're going to bless people. That's why we do this show.
3: Timothy had Paul, and the fruits of the labor were clear, and the impact that one
8: clear.
3: Had on the other. And that's the
8: sure.
3: impact that we should strive to have as well
8: yeah, yeah.
3: on others.
8: I think it's a cool trait to encourage one another. And I think that's a real neat deal. Well, nobody encourages me. When you start giving it, it'll come back.
3: He's Michael Green. I'm Ken Trahan. This is the Life Resources Bottom Line Sports Hour. production of Life Resources Ministries. We have much to come. We have our song, which ties into the scripture, Live Out Loud with Stephen Curtis Chapman. We'll have Michael's devotional later in the show as well. When we return following this brief timeout, we'll delve into our top sports stories of the day. That's coming up next when we continue with more here on your only all-sports station for the greater New Orleans market. Glad you're with us on this Thursday afternoon. We are 106.7 The Ticket.
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14: And we'll have our song of the day from Stephen Curtis Chapman, Live Out Loud, coming up in the next segment. Michael will have a devotional later in the show as well. We turn our attention to top sports stories of the day. The final major taking place, a big one, the Open Championship at Royal Birkdale across the pond. And an American is leading the Open Championship, and no, it's not a big name that you would think. Try Jackson Suber. He's 113th in the world. He's never won an event. He's out of Ole Miss. He's 26 years of age, and he's leading what we know is the British Open after shooting a 5-under-65 today. So how about that? He's one shot better than Sung Jae-im and Dan Brown, two shots better than Thomas Detry, Robert McIntyre, Francisco Molinari, Americans Alex Smalley, Ryan Gerard, Bryson DeChambeau, Cam Young, and Pearson Cootie. MJ Defoe is also

0: at 3 under par as we speak. And among those at 2 under par, Scottie Scheffler, who shot a 2 under 68. Yeah. So that's the opening round. They're still playing right now. Rory McIlroy struggling. He's 3 over par. Matt Fitzpatrick struggling a little bit at 2 over par, but it's played tougher this afternoon. Love the Open Championship, love the majors, and paying close attention to that one. It's been a big time for sports in the UK. Of course, they had Wimbledon last week, right, and now the Open Championship this week. But then again, it was not a big time in the UK yesterday because England got beat by Argentina 2-1. Yep. And the greatness of Lionel Messi showing up again.
1: We saw greatness, man.
0: Messi with 2 assists, phenomenal passes as they came from behind the defending World Cup champion to beat England 2-1.
1: Right.
0: England's side, the England coach has taken a lot of criticism for dropping people back, playing 5 fullbacks, and just trying to hold on when they led 1-0 instead of attacking. Bottom line was Argentina outplayed them in the second half and deserved to win the match. And now Argentina and Spain for the World Cup championship Sunday in East Rutherford, New Jersey. Michael, is a great picture, you know, of Jamal, the great 19-year-old for Spain, being held by none other than
1: Lionel Messi.
0: So
1: I saw it. Yeah.
0: Amazing.
1: You know what? That pass that he made from the corner, that kick that he made for that goal was just insane. And you're exactly right. I'm not the soccer guy like you are in so many ways, but I'm sitting there and they are playing back. And why didn't they put something on that side where Messi was setting up the plays every time? And they were just leaving him a lot of times. And the ball handling, when he handled that ball and he had 2 guys on him and he made that move and it went through the legs of the guy went to the other side of it, I just went, oh my God, this, you're not going to see anybody like this again. He's amazing, and he's not big, and he's not long arm, long leg, but man, he is amazing to watch. I'm telling you what, that was something. And both of us just went, oh my, did you see that pass? We've seen it, but there are a lot of questions there. Just the same way there was questions about our team losing that game and the goalie play at the last part of the game there. Yeah, the same way, you're looking at this, and it was almost like, you're exactly right, we score that goal, now we're just going to sit on this. You play that prevent defense the whole time, and usually it comes to bite you in the butt if it's over and over. And that goalie, man, he had blocked so many shots. How much more can a guy do? I don't fault him.
0: No doubt. So, again, Sunday, the championship to be decided between Argentina and
1: Spain. What you think? What you think? What you think? What you think? What you think?
0: Well, Alan DeRitter's our analyst, and he's been on Spain from day one. He picked Spain right before it started, and he'll be on the show tomorrow with us, and he'll be on Saturday morning as well. So he's convinced Spain is the best, so I'm going to go with him. I hate to pick against Messi. The guy's amazing to watch, but I'm not going to go against what Alan says. Look, Spain has yielded just 1 goal in the entire World Cup. So it's the old saying when we talk about football, for instance, American football, you know, offense versus defense, or in baseball, good pitching stops good hitting. Well, the best defensive team is Spain. The best offensive team appears to be Argentina. So take your pick, right? So
1: it's
0: I'll give Spain a slight edge there.
1: Hey, I've really enjoyed the segments with Alan. That's been fun. It's been enlightening, and it's kind of drawn me in, even in my watching of it. And I'm sure people have appreciated it. I think that's a real good ad that you had there, and he's done a great job for us.
0: He'll be on with us tomorrow, as mentioned, on All Access Sports Talk. So look forward to that. In American football news, all's well that ends well. Alvin Kamara agreeing to a reworked deal with the Saints ahead of training camp, and this was the best possible solution. Whether you think his skills are diminished, whether you think he's worth money or not, look, he reworked his deal. He had to take a hit of sorts to do this, but he did the right thing. He wanted to finish his career with the Saints, and the Saints saw fit to make it happen, just as they did with Cam Jordan. Both of these gentlemen deserve an opportunity to go out in glorious fashion as Saints. And I think the veteran presence will help with what is now a pretty young core in terms of the key players on this team. So you not only get whatever they've got left in the tank, you get the leadership. And I think with the void left by DeMario Davis, you need this kind of veteran leadership. So I'm happy to see it.
1: You know what? I think it's a great thing. I want to say something. You know, we're quick. A lot of us are. You know, when we think the management has done something or not done something or been proactive, looking at the way they walk, and I guess it's the maturity of being in one place for a long time and familiar faces. Dealing, I think the way that the time passed and the way the management handled this situation and the way those two players handled, I think it was a wonderful way the way it was done. You know, I've seen these things done in the press and things like that. You don't want that. And they honored the service of those two guys, especially with Cam and especially with Alvin. I think that it was a great lesson to watch, and the way it came together and the. There weren't any leaks and stuff like that. That was kind of nice. And I think kudos go all around to the management, but to the two players, the classy way in which both of them handled it. And, boy, there's a lot of love for both of them in this town.
0: Indeed, when it comes to basketball, the Summer League is complete for the New Orleans Pelicans.
1: At least we won a couple
0: Pelicans
1: games.
0: The Pelicans finished 2-2 after falling to Cleveland 82-77. Yesterday, yep. And the top players did not play. You know, we didn't have Micah Peavy, Hunter Dickinson, Jerron Pierre Jr. None of them played. They wanted to take a look at what they had. There's no surprise that that was going to be the case. That's kind of what happens every year,
1: right?
0: In the summer leagues, Bufkin didn't play either. They just took a longer look at players like Marquise Novell. Noel had,
1: you know, a good game.
0: Led them in scoring again. Yep. He's been pretty good in the summer. Chris Bell got a long look. The New Orleans native, Solomon Washington, out of Carver High School, was pretty solid overall. We saw Christian Shumate of McNeese, who played. Malik Dia, who's had some previous good production in the Summer League. Dominic Daniels Jr. So, again, as we said all along, it's not about winning and losing. You want to see some winning because you want to build a culture. And the other part of that is, we've said before, is there's now additional interest in paying more attention to it, because in years past, what happens is you might have two or three guys on this summer league team that might be part of your team, and Fears and Queen were eligible to play this year, but they didn't want them in it because they played extensively in the regular season last year.
1: Previously,
0: some of these guys we wouldn't see again, but some of them would end up with their G League team, which was in Birmingham.
1: They're going to be in Kenner.
0: The G League team is in Kenner.
1: Yep.
0: So maybe there's a few more of these guys that you saw that you're going to become more familiar with, because they would quite possibly become part of the Lake Town Squadron to play at the Pontchartrain Center in Kenner. So I think that's a new dynamic to put into play with regard to paying attention to these players in the Summer League.
1: I have two thoughts about the Summer League situation. One's negative. Why couldn't it, a 10-game series would have been fun? Four, boom, it's over and it's done. And so I with all the brouhaha and all getting it all together, hey, man, have 10 games, make it a tournament, make it fun. And that's one thing. The other thing, the positive, is this. Very similar, and you talked about culture and building culture, very similar to the way, and I think the great way that Tyler Shuck has done financing the road trip out to San Diego there, paying the bills, taking care of everybody there. You also saw our guys. You saw Zion. You saw the other guys on the front row of this gym cheering those guys on. I think that says a lot about culture, too. And I think that's a healthy thing. So both of our teams showed some healthy culture things that weren't actually on the court or on the field. So I like it. I just wish it was longer. Four games, I don't think it's enough.
0: Well, Tyler Shuck has shown unbelievable maturity and leadership qualities for being a guy that's only played part of 1 year. He's not necessarily a young guy. He's an older second-year player, but to see the leadership skills and the way he's bonded with teammates and really drawn them in and drawn their confidence in the process is pretty impressive. No question about that.
1: Yeah, and Drew being involved, that says a lot. And the boy having enough sense to say, hey, this is the GOAT. I need to talk to him. And that's neat. I mean, I think that has a lot to do with some good culture going on right now. And I think we're feeling that in both organizations right now.
0: Meanwhile, no decision yet from LeBron James. He spoke publicly for the first time today on a podcast, and he said he's not ready to reveal who his next team is going to be. 42 years of age, and there's four or five teams that are in the running. The most primary teams, Minnesota would probably be fifth, but the four that are really focusing very hard on him, I should say, are his former teams, Cleveland and Miami, along with Philadelphia and Golden State. And there's been some lobbying that has taken place, but no decision yet. I just hearken back to quote-unquote the decision when they made a big deal of that, and he ended up in Miami. That was, I thought, poorly done, but this is different. He's 42, and he's going to play 1 year probably wherever he goes. And, of course, will it tilt the balance of power? Well, I think that depends on where he ends up, frankly.
1: Right. Yeah, I'm about tired of the whole act right now. You know, his family is out in California, a lot of them now. I could see him doing the Golden State thing, being close by. Cleveland is one thing. You're not going to win, though. What can he be expected to do if he goes to Cleveland? So I think the Golden State might be the one. You never know. Or, and then he may surprise all of us and go to Philly.
0: Well, Philadelphia is good. I personally would love to see him in Cleveland. I'd love to see him finish where he started with his quote-unquote hometown team. So to me, that would be appropriate, but that's me. I'm sentimental, right? So there you have it.
1: You're soft. People don't realize how soft you really are. You got a soft heart, man. You cry at dog movies, you know, and Little Yellow and all those.
0: All right, it's 504-438-1067. Talk and text line. You can text us or call us at 504-438-1067. Glad you've joined us on this Thursday afternoon. We're ahead of All Access Sports Talk with our guests Tommy Bowden and Marlon Favorite. Still to come this hour, Michael Evans devotional. But when we return in a moment, our song of the day from Stephen Curtis Chapman, Live Out Loud on 106.7 The Ticket.
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11: A better life with Dr. Sanjay Gupta.
12: When you need your body to perform, but some of your muscles are having trouble, other muscles can sometimes help compensate. This is a great thing short term. But long-term, it can lead to serious and even chronic aches and pains. So if you've got nagging stiffness or irritation somewhere, Don't push through it. Try to figure out why it's happening and how you can correct it. Strength and conditioning specialist Dana Santa says, performing exercises at a deliberate tempo makes it easier to notice when the wrong muscles are taking over, and also gives the intended muscles a chance to engage before that compensation kicks in. Dana suggests that starting with primary movement patterns such as squatting, hinging, pushing, pulling, rotating, and core can help make compensation easiest to identify and to address. I'm Dr. Sanjay Gupta, helping you live a better life.
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0: Yeah, you got to get the word out, man. Wake the neighbors, man.
1: Wake
0: get
1: everybody
0: the word
1: up.
0: Out, man.
1: Yeah, yeah,
0: la,
1: yeah.
0: La, la, la, live out loud,
1: I like
0: man.
1: That. I haven't heard that in a while. Oh, that's fun. Hey, you know, that concept is taken from 2 Corinthians chapter yes. 2 Corinthians chapter verse 3, where he says, we are living epistles known and read of men. And, you know, here's what I find out. People will form their opinion of God based on how you treat them, how you speak to them, how do you love them, how do you handle adversity. And, boy, Stephen Curtis Chapman's personal life is a testimony of that. So I'm glad you picked that. That's a fun song. Beat the drums, make some noise, y'all. Don't be ashamed.
0: It's so uplifting. I mean,
1: oh, I love it.
0: The beat is great. The melody is great. You know, and you can just picture it and you just feel it. You want to live out loud. I mean, you know, get the word out, man. You know, it's every corner of creation is a living declaration. Come join the song. We're made to sing, right?
1: Yeah.
0: It ties right into the message we had earlier.
1: You'll use any excuse to sing, I'll tell you that. This is perfect, though. It's fun. Hey, y'all laugh and be encouraged today. You know what I did? I didn't have this on my. I still have iTunes. I'm old-fashioned. Mm-hmm. I downloaded it while this was going on. I knew I found I didn't have it. I'm going to play it again tonight. I'm going to make some noise. It's fun. Shout it. Shout it from the housetops. Get excited. Go tell everybody. And so that's kind of fun, man.
0: I have so much fun with his music. That's from the Declaration CD.
1: Yeah.
0: One of the many great ones that he has.
1: Right.
0: And, I mean, I could play one of his songs every week. I'd be happy.
1: When the kids were little, they wanted to hear The Screen Door and the Submarine.
0: All good. That's Live Out Loud. Stephen Curtis Chapman.
1: Y'all get
0: the
1: it.
0: Declaration CD. So check it out if you enjoy
1: Ken,
0: it. That's where to find
1: Ken,
0: it.
1: Ken, when we come back, I'm going to tell how important it is to sit by good people.
0: Hey, I'm all in for that.
1: Yeah, this
0: is good.
1: I
0: can't sit by Denise right now, but and I can't. I'm not sitting by you right now, but I'll find something good, right?
1: Your heart's right. Your heart's right.
0: Your word will give me that inspiration.
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0: 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Still to come next hour, Tommy Bowden on Tulane Talk. 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
12: Everyone poops. It's not just the name of a classic potty training book. It's a universal truth. Even though everyone does it, almost no one wants to talk about it. Dr. Tricia Pasricha wants to change that. She's the author of a new book. It's called You've Been Pooping All Wrong. And she says there are three critical P's of pooping. The first is propulsion. Both the voluntary push you exert and the involuntary contractions that happen naturally within your body. Top line, when you feel the need to go, don't hold it. The second P is pliability, which refers to stool softness. The keys to this one are making sure you're drinking enough water and eating enough fiber. And the last P is for pelvic floor. If you can get your knees up above your waist while you're on the toilet, like on a stool or a garbage can or a stack of books even, that can make all the difference. I'm Dr. Sanjay Gupta, helping you live a better life.
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5: Ken, be careful who you sit next to. You've heard that, you've seen those movies, and we've heard it said the mom is weeping and crying, the boy's in trouble, and she has said, you have to know he's a good boy. He just hangs around with bad people. Paul said it the same way. 1 Corinthians 15, he said, bad company corrupts good manners or good character. When you're looking to sit with somebody, to be with somebody, look to sit at a table where people have, talk about ideas, talk about growth, dreams, goals, not talking about people, talking about what they've read. What does God say? What is their cry? You know, you might be alone, though, at times. Caroline Leaf, the doctor, said it this way. Emotionally healthy people tend to have fewer friends. They're more selective about who they spend their time with, and they have stronger boundaries, and they're even comfortable at times with being alone. So be careful who you sit by. It will influence everything you do. Speaking of influence, the word is the influence we should be leaning into. This week at LifeGate, I'm continuing the final chapter. It's not the finals of the series. The final chapter this week of the Summer of Following Jesus. It's going to be fun. I hope you'll join us. It gets a little sticky here. We talk about real gritty issues of the day, but you'll be strengthened. LifeGate, 1317 Butternut Avenue in Metairie. Check us out on Facebook, LifeGate Church Ministries. Kenneth, it's been a blast. Love you, man.
4: It has been. Love you, too. Thank you, buddy. We always enjoy it.
5: Hug the wife and the babies.
4: We'll be back with you next week. He'll be hosting from 2 to 4 when I'm on vacation next Thursday. But
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4: Stay tuned because we're not done. We got another hour to go of All Access Sports Talk. We'll have Big Fave Marlon Favorite joining us in a little bit on LSU football. 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
3: 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We'll talk to Marlon Favorite later in the hour. Right now, we devote our time to college football, Tulane style, and beyond. And it's a pleasure to welcome a friend, a gentleman that was awesome here for 2 years, 19-4, 12-0, 7th in the nation, undefeated season, and then moved on to Clemson and was ACC Coach of the Year twice and got out of the business after 2008. We miss him in that realm, but we'll never forget what he accomplished here, and it's great to welcome Tommy Bowden to the show. Tommy, good afternoon. How are you?
4: Good afternoon, Ken. Just doing fine. I just reminiscing. You're probably one of the last old guards still standing on.
3: We're still here, buddy. It's all good. I was doing Tulane games on TV at the time, and I vividly recollect, I mean, it's after the fact, so can talk about it. We went to what is, you know, the location, which is 4141 St. Charles, and you and the late Ed Daniels and I were sitting there, and you just posed the question about, what do you think are the top 10 jobs in the country? It was like a quiz you gave us, right? And we proceeded to name several schools. One of them wasn't Clemson, and then the name Clemson, I mean, we named the usual suspects, right, including places you had been, Alabama, where your dad made Florida State that program, and so forth and so on. And then Clemson came up, and as soon as that happened, I knew what was going on, okay? So it was all good, and I knew what was going on, and we never said a word because we thought the world of you, and we would never violate a trust. That said, you had to do what you had to do then, but you'll never forget what you accomplished here. I know it was a short period of time, but it was a special time, wasn't it?
4: Yeah, it really was. Sandy Barber, the athletic director, had shown a lot of confidence, and I was the offensive coordinator in Auburn. And selected me and gave me tremendous support. Buddy Stevens had really signed some really solid players. And then we just came in and implemented a different system and utilized some of the, he had really signed some guys of high quality and high character, and they were willing to work hard, and the timing was really good. But it was maybe the most pleasurable coaching you. I coached 32 years. Those 2 years there were just, you know, we won. Winning's always fun. Tulane's place hadn't won very much. They appreciated it. Great football sports town. So it was the perfect storm for myself and during my career.
3: Yeah, you made a lot of friends while you were here. Still many of those friends exist. We had the Bowden Award here just about a month and a half, 2 months ago, which I emceed. And, of course, we presented this year's award to Garrett Nussmeyer, a really fine young man from LSU. Terry was here, missed having you here, but that we carry on that legacy in Dad's name. Pretty special, an unbelievable man, and that's a wonderful thing that your family has done for many years now.
4: Yeah, you know, my father had really was a great ambassador for college football, and not only so much the football aspect, but a very godly man, and tried to win the right way and represent college athletics at his best. And I think a lot of people appreciate him for that. along with his teams and the way that he won. But being able to carry on his legacy through an award for quarterbacks that are, you know, that have really been productive during their college careers is an honor for the family. Really appreciative of the people in New Orleans in that particular instance letting us give the award at that event.
3: Things have changed so much in intercollegiate athletics and in college football. We understand the disparity because of the finances involved now. I have money, will travel. But seeing Indiana win a national championship, that was a head-scratcher for a lot of people given the circumstances we find ourselves in. But I think it also provided hope for others. And who else made the college football playoff last year? Tulane.
4: Yeah, exactly. And, you know, Tulane, you know, they just had been such an up and down, and a lot of doubt in their decision about being able to have the program. And I think when they put Willie Fritz and John Summerall, they were back, weren't they back-to-back coaches, those two? Yeah.
3: Yes, sir, I got you.
4: Okay, well, I think Willie Fritz and Summerall, when they put those two productive seasons back-to-back, and I think it – I think one of the things is there's a lot of doubt in the decision. I was there with the academic end about, you know, supporting something that couldn't support itself. It was a money eating sport when I was there. But I think those two back to back and productive coaches over that extended amount of time showed that it could be an income producer. I think it was a little more supported within the whole community of the Tulane University administration. And, It's really, really taken off. And I think they have gotten over the hump. And now teams like Tulane. Now, the money aspect, I think that's to Indiana. I think they have the largest alumni base in the United States. And so the ability to generate income for NIL and those, that recruiting process now is strictly termed monetary. It's going to hurt the mid-majors like maybe Tulane, Cincinnati, Memphis, some of those schools that struggle a little bit with the academic financial, with the athletic financial base, but they have surely proven that they're worthy to be in the talk now when they get into the playoff contention.
3: No question. And of course, the support from the top of the university. And I wish you'd had that when you were here. I can say now that I didn't think you did. They have that now at Tulane. There's support for athletics, and we're seeing the fruits of the labor. They've upgraded facilities. They've got an indoor practice facility now. Of course, they have their own on-campus stadium, which clearly wasn't the case when you were here. So they've taken some steps, but you'll only go as far as your top of the university will allow you to, and I think you discovered that in your years of coaching at various schools.
4: Yeah, but and like I said, now, it was a battle because, you know, I'm sure at that particular time, football was having to withdraw some money from some of the academic side of the financial support that it got from boosters from alumni, and there were some hard feelings. But I think now that they have the opportunity to generate funds athletically, either through alumni support or the way their team is having success, season ticket sales or and financial contribution from athletic boosters. I think the academic institution feels more comfortable with having an athletic team, a football team like that. It's going to take a lot of income, and they're not as fearful that it's going to take away from anything from the academic side. So it's a pretty good marriage right now between those two. And we lacked that a little bit simply because it's expensive sport, and it was just taking a lot of income away from academics.
3: I remember vividly, of course, when you were accepting the job at Clemson. Of course, the Liberty Bowl was still beckoning for Tulane, and I say that because we look forward to what transpired this year at LSU with Lane Kiffin and the situation. He wanted to keep coaching, and Ole Miss wasn't going to allow him to do that. That's a precarious position to be in, isn't it?
4: It really is. I can remember the conversation I had with Sandy Barber. And, you know, as a coach, you're thinking, you know, I signed a contract with Clemson. I'm employed by Clemson. And I can understand, you know, Tulane's feelings. She really didn't feel like I should coach. And then I felt like some kind of, I've now signed a contract with somebody else. It really didn't bother me that the administration felt that way, because I could say, hey, they want somebody that's fully committed. And then the other thing, and it's very peculiar, a little peculiar, that we had a guy like Rich Rodriguez that was on the staff, that had been a head coach, and was I think maybe at that time, well, no, I think they'd already ruled against him, but they had a qualified guy that was fully capable of handling the team in the bowl type situation. So I think Sandy, and I think when I talked to her, Ken, right after I took the job, at that time Rich was going to be given the job.
3: Yes.
4: She said, hey, I'm going to pick Rich. He's my head coach. Let's give him some experience and take the team. So she probably felt pretty good with that transaction, and I could surely understand that.
3: Yeah, Rich was a great guy and a great coach, and I remember that vividly too, man. I walked into the facility that Monday morning, and I talked to him over the weekend. He said, they told me to bring my suit, and I guess I'm getting the job, and that's great. And then I walked into the building that Monday morning, and all of a sudden he called me into his office before I went to the press conference room, and he said, he was virtually in tears, he said, I'm not getting the job. And it was just befuddling to see what transpired, and you know, he answered some questions honestly, and apparently they didn't love it at the time, which was really unfortunate. That takes nothing away from Chris Selfo. He was a fine man and a good coach, but it was really a strange situation.
4: Of course, there's silver lining anything. You couldn't see a guy faster get his school plane and send it down to New Orleans to pick up Rich and Rita Rodriguez and put some roses on that plane when it showed up in New Orleans for her, and get them on the plane as fast as they could up to Clemson, because I just thought he was a quality coach and had not named an offensive coordinator at that time. So as soon as I was in a staff meeting, got a call from Rich to say he didn't get the job. So I think about 2 hours later, that plane was picking him up in New Orleans and getting him to Clemson as fast as we could.
3: Pretty smart move, visiting with Tommy Bowden, former Tulane head coach, on our Tulane Talk segment. When you look back at that 98 season, I mean, there's a lot of games to look at. You know, you had to outscore a few people. I remember some of the games vividly. I did some of them. And, you know, you had the Southern Miss game with a quarterback that had a broken bone and playing with that. And then, of course, I mean, the Louisiana Tech game on Thanksgiving night. I mean, I could go on and on. Was there any one or two moments that stood out for you in that particular season?
4: Well, I think the one you mentioned, the Southern Miss game, because at that particular time, to win Conference USA, you had to go through Hattiesburg. Jeff Bauer had done a great job. They had tremendous athletes. He was a veteran coach, and he really had it rolling. So the year before, my first year there, we went up to Hattiesburg. And then I just remember that was also the week of the hurricane. Our team was displaced. They had to take off. And, of course, Sean King had broken his thumb. And that game I remember. And, you know, Ken, I also remember Louisville. I think they had a quarterback named Redmond and John, I forget his name, John Smith or John Wilson was the head coach. Had done a great job. Jonathan, I forget his name. But anyway, Redmond, and it came down to, I think they drove the ball at the end of the game down to our 3-yard line, and on 4th and 3, they were going for the touchdown, and they threw a pass out in the flat. Receiver had kind of worked himself open, and the ball was batted down. I'm not sure who by it defensively, but I think that game and the Southern Miss game were the two games that I remember specifically having to get over the hump, and two quality teams.
3: Yeah, John L. Smith was the coach, and of course, Chris Redmond. Chris Redmond, the quarterback, and I remember Redmond very well. He's gone on to coach in the United Football League. He's coaching there now with Louisville, no less. So, remember those guys pretty well, and remember Sean, and, you know, get him in shotgun, don't have to take a snap with that thumb, and everything else is pretty cool. And still talk to Jeff Curtis about that, right? And it's pretty funny to remember those games.
4: You know, we brought Jeff Curtis off. And I think maybe our first possession, so we might have got the ball to the 2-yard line, and we put Jeff Curtis in. And they said, "Well, sure, he's going to hand it off." And he threw a beautiful takeoff to Juwan Dawson down their sideline, and just had a beautiful pass. And Jeff Curtis had really as much to do with anybody about us going undefeated, because that was such an important game. He came in and did a great job for us, you know, and really his performance really helped get us that undefeated season in an indirect way with the way he contributed. He just did a great job.
3: You surprised that Dabo's still doing it at Clemson after all these years?
4: Yeah, you know, it's fun to coach when you're winning, and you're winning as much as he is. He's tested a little bit, I think, last year, went out maybe had a 7-6 or 6-7 a season. I'm not sure what it was. But, you know, the reason I hired him, and I lost a guy named Rick Stockstill, who was a great recruiter, and I hired Dabo because he had a reputation as a great recruiter. And he has surely done that. And then he really, I spent about 10 years trying to get facilities at Clemson. We were really behind. And we're just 6 months away from getting into a $55 million athletic facilities building. And he was able to do that. I think we were second in the nation my last year, 4 year there recruiting. So he had a nice little young nucleus. And he has done an excellent job of managing staff and recruiting. And he'll be there as long as he wants, you know, and he sometimes makes some strong statements, makes the administration a little mad, but when you want as much as he can, you can talk however you want, when you want as much as he has.
3: He certainly does that. And I know you as a man of faith as I am, and I respect that most about you, but people have asked the question more than once. They've asked me the question, man, why did he quit coaching? Why didn't he get back into it? And hey, I'm asking you that now.
4: You know, Ken, I said, okay, God, like I say, my faith has been a big part of my life. And of course, inherited that from my father and it's a big part of our family life. But when I got through coaching, I said, okay, God, if you want me to go into coaching, I don't feel as strong about it as I did back, like when I took the Tulane job and back as I was assistant bouncing around. But if you want me to coach and go into coaching, give me clarity. I don't feel that strong about it. I feel like if I would have said no, I drove down to Atlanta and talked to an SEC school. I talked to the president in a Big 12 school and the booster president at another Conference USA team. East Carolina, I had talked to him extensively. And I said, I'm not going to say no. If I say no, then I'm not letting God make the decision. I'm going to talk to him. And then I'll let God give me clarity. And I just never got the strong feeling and sense of jumping back in it. And so at 54, 55, I got out of it. TV for 8 or 9 years. Always enjoyed Christian speaking, which I still do now. And just went that direction. But I didn't want to make the decision without having God be a part of the decision. So I did all my interview, and I went and met people, talked to ADs, talked to presidents, prayed about it. And I just didn't get that same flush of energy that I had. And you better have it in coaching. I mean, if you're not full tilt 100%, man, you don't go into that position.
3: If I asked you right now, what are the five best jobs in the country? I think most people would point to two or three and maybe four or five. I would certainly put Ohio State there. I think Alabama and Georgia are still there. I think Texas is there, and I think LSU is probably there, objectively speaking. If I asked you the same question, what do you think are the five best jobs, the jobs that you can absolutely win national championship, not just one, but maybe multiple national championships at?
4: The only one I would include, I like everyone you picked. I would have picked all those. I might have put Ohio State's a great job. It's a great football state. It is the university in that state. They really don't battle any other state institutions like Mississippi State, or Alabama and Auburn. But I would pick Florida. I think 13, 14 million people. It's a great football state. Skill can be active year-round because of the weather. And so I think Florida you have to throw in there. Remind me a little bit of LSU. They've got money. They've got old money. LSU, you know, you can see why Lane Kiffin picked LSU over Florida, simply because Florida has to share a little bit with Miami and Florida State. LSU doesn't share with anybody. And the 2 years I had recruiting in that state, if you got a young man that's got to have a C in English to get eligible, there's a good chance that English teacher is a LSU graduate or the principal's going to tell the English teacher to give him a C as an LSU graduate, or the superintendent that's going to tell the president that's going to tell the English teacher to give him a C as an LSU graduate. So you're going to get them out of state of Louisiana, and there's great players and great high school coaching. So I like all the ones, Texas, for the same reason, Texas, LSU, all the ones you mentioned, but I would add Florida in that group.
3: And John Sumrall is a really – he's not just a good football coach. He's a great motivator. I mean, look, you've given testimony, Christian testimony. We had John speak at our prayer breakfast two years ago. He inspired a lot of people with his speech. And, by the way, I've got Will Hall speaking at our ministry luncheon next week. So, look, Sumrall's that type of guy. I mean, he gets you in a room. He's going to impress a lot of people.
4: Well, Tulane's a place where you better be a great motivator, because you do have some academic restrictions that more so than your opponents. So you're working a little bit of a short debt. Motivating better be a big part of your resume. Willie Fritz must have been that way, and of course John, I didn't know him that well, but you mentioned that aspect of him, and you really have to do that because they have to play at a really high level. Tulane had to be at a high level to beat Southern Cal, and then what Sumrall did this year the same way. So one of the things I said about John Franklin when he went to Vanderbilt, he was a great academic institution, a little bit shorter stick than everybody else, but he was a great motivator. And the success of John Sumrall really fits at a place like Tulane says motivation better be a key part of your coaching dynamics.
3: Well, I may have to get you down here to speak at one of our prayer breakfasts sometime in the near future. It'd be great to get you back here to do that and try to inspire some people, because I know that's what you are doing and have been doing for a long period of time. Just a final thought, Tommy. I mean, when you think about the legacy of your family, what Terry's been able to do, what Jeff's done, what Dad's done, I mean, at some point you take a deep breath and just kind of take it all in and understand it's been pretty special, hasn't it?
4: Well, it really has. You know, I sure don't mean to compare ourselves to the Mannings and what they've done in football. But, you know, you look at that family, what they've done with Peyton and Eli winning Super Bowls and championships, NFL games, the dad's great success in the pros and in college, a class family. But, you know, when you look at winning college football games from a coaching perspective, I don't know if there'd be another family than the wins that my father has, Terry has, and I think I've got 90, I'll add, as the third worst coach in the family with Terry's national championship now at Auburn, and my father had two. I'm the worst coach in the family. But I think we might have 600 and some wins in between us. And I don't think there's a second. I don't know who a second family would be. Yep. But the Mannings is a great New Orleans family, and sometimes what they did with their Manning Passing Academy, I think they, when Peyton was in ours, I think they originally got that idea from the Bowden Academy we used to have. So I look at their family, what they've done for NFL football, and I kind of look at our family and the legacy as far as the number of wins we've had is pretty substantial.
3: Pretty cool. Got about 20 seconds. I still got any green in your closet?

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1: 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And always a blessing to visit with Big Fave, Marlon Favorite, who joins us now. Good afternoon, Marlon.
2: Hello, somebody. What's happening, Mr. Ken? New Orleans, what's good, baby? Look, we almost there. It's almost football season. Y'all hold tight.
1: Almost. It's getting here. Hey, we're now T-minus...

0: I don't know, a month and a week or two away from the college football season starting. We're a month away from high school football scrimmages and then jamborees in the regular season. And training camp for the NFL starts in just over a week for the Saints. So, yep, it's about here. And I know that puts a big smile on your face, man.
1: Oh, you better believe it, baby. Look, I'm going into my 10th season with LSU Sports Radio. What a blessing. I'm excited about that. And, hey, what better season to go into year 10, first year with Coach Lane Kiffin, you know, this recruiting class. I got my boy Ed Oback. So I'm excited about the entire season.
0: Yeah, what do you make of Ed Orgeron being back at LSU?
1: I think familiarity really matters, and especially when the person that you're familiar with basically coached the greatest national champion football team in college football history, and anybody else can go argue with their mother. But the point I'm making is the structure, the energy. When Coach Ed Orgeron talks to a recruit, how their face lights up. Just his gift of gab, everything about him, and his relationship, most importantly, his relationship with Coach Lane Kiffin. These are two guys that trust each other. Coach Kiffin had a front row seat playing against Coach Ed Orgeron while he was coaching here at LSU. So strengths and weaknesses, even with those guys coaching together, is transparency. So I like it. I was glad that we were able to work things out and get them in the building. But really a great move by Virge Allsbury and that entire LSU staff.
0: Some people still ask the question, what happened to Ed Orgeron? And I mean, it was a little bit like he just went to sleep at the wheel to a degree, for lack of a better description, right?
1: You could say that, and how some old good folks said, life be lifing. So you go through that transition. All of that stuff happened. It was a chain of events, right? We win the national mm-hmm. championships. You're on this ultimate high. You're in the White House. You are Joe Burrow's top quarterback, and it's just that whole feeling. And life starts to life it, and then you go into that next season, and, you know, rest in peace, Mike Leach. We get, 600 some odd yards put up on us at LSU. And I think that right there was the start of what's going on. That was the start of that Coach Ed Orgeron's hiring and being able to maintain it. And then it was the Sissy Blue UCLA the next year, and then they beat us. Yep. So it was just those chain of events. And what I do respect about Coach Ed Orgeron, and we have a really great relationship, he's real. He's going to keep it 100 with you. He is who he is. He doesn't hide that. And I think that type of a transparency really went over to people. But it was just a chain of events. When you're not winning, something's the problem, right? So I think that happened. But once again, an excellent coach. And like he told it was Bruce to the recruiters, like, yeah, I'm going to get you three of those rings. So that was cool of him, too.
0: Which takes us to the current head coach, Lane Kiffin, who brought him in. So, again, he's said a lot of things, and now he's kind of gone quiet, and then SEC Media Day is coming up, so he'll speak again at that point. Everything he says is going to be scrutinized and publicized. I mean, he's a lightning rod, and people are going to love him or they're going to hate him, and there's no in-between when it comes to Coach Kiffin. His record is undeniable, especially as an offensive coach, and what he did at Ole Miss was really impressive. So is this the guy that can win a national championship at LSU?
1: I truly believe he is, and it's just I think back a lot of the conversations between me, Brandon Taylor, and Hunt Palmer, and when we were going through the hire process, that's a name that kept coming up. Boy, if we could get Coach Lane Kiffin. Boy, if we could get Coach Lane Kiffin. And for us, that meant we've seen this team week in and week out, had an opportunity to study this team and know its strengths and weaknesses. The defense is intact. We have arguably the best secondary or one of the best secondaries in college football. You got DJ Pickett coming back, PJ Woodland. I've been hearing tons of great things about T.Y. Benefield. So, I mean, it's so many different from that perspective, pieces on the defense, and then of course, having Coach Blake Baker. But now we need to get offense. We need to develop offense. You had the year that Gary Nussmeier had last year. We couldn't really get any play with him downfield with the injuries, and offense from the running game. We had a lot of high expectations for the running game, being able to get Caden Durham back and what he's done. And then, of course, starting off the year and ending the year in the Coach Kelly era and how offensively things just wasn't clicking for the team. We don't see any of that with Coach Lane Kiffin, and I think that piece right there alone really has me in a position to feel like we could win a national championship. You know, the stars are aligned. I think this is a team that can win 10, maybe 11 games this year if all the chips fall right, and that puts you in the front seat as a contender. So I do think no pressure. No pressure. I wouldn't put all my chips in on us winning the national championship this year. But being in the conversation and getting to the playoffs and potentially being a contender, yes.
0: Joe Burrow, transfer, Heisman Trophy winner, national champion. Jaden Daniels, transfer, Heisman Trophy winner. Sam Levitt, transfer, finish the sentence. What can Sam Levitt be?
1: A Heisman Trophy winner. I mean, mm-hmm. Let's go ahead and finish the sentence because we've seen what this transfer portal has done recently for us. And you take a guy like Coach Lane Kiffin, he's going to bring in a quarterback that could put us in a position to be contenders. And you've seen that last year in Sam Levitt's play. I mean, for us, following the Saints here locally and paying attention to the draft, look at the year that Tyson had last year. Who was his quarterback? Sam Levitt. Coming from the West Coast, a lot of pass pro. So, and you have now he in a bayou, and it's the bayou bug, Mr. Ken. That's what it is. It's the bayou bug, baby. Joe Burrow came down here, had a little bit of that crawfish head, Ogeron guy. That was a wrap from that. He had the confidence of a king. And Jaden Daniels. I mean, we always talk about this, right? Even when you and I are off air, you take that offense, Jaden Daniels, with Malik Nabers and those guys and how that happened, and then you come back and have this LSU defense that we have with a guy like Lane Kiffin. So that's the type of excitement. I'm not saying that Sam Levitt is any of those guys, but that's the type of excitement explosive offense gives you.
0: You take, you know, this offensive line that's been totally retooled from a year ago, and to me that was the worst part of this football team. How much better is it going to be this year?
1: I think we do have some improvement this year, more than anything else. I mean, being able to bring in a guy like Jordan Seaton this offseason, someone who, while at Colorado, made a lot of noise, a lot of recognition, and you want to bring in a book and tackle like that just for those simple facts, being able to handle business. And then you look at it from leadership as well. You have to the coaching change offensively, so you bring in different minds. You bring in a staff of coaches that was doing some winning. So from the offensive perspective in regards to the line, the scheme change. So from the perspective of, let's look at a guy like Braylon Moore, good center. We know when healthy, he can make things happen. Well, the thing with that is, what's the play call for him? You know, what's the type of scheme we're going to have? So I do look at it from that perspective, and I hope that, we can look at X's. We can look at X's and O's all day. Say for instance, depth charts and certain players and try to say, if these two guys played together, how would things go? So the leadership is really going to matter, being able to have an environment where guys are excited to play for the guys that they're playing for. So I think in terms of offensive line play, that's going to be super important as well.
0: Then, of course, defensive line, your expertise. What do you see there? That group was okay to fairly solid last year, but maybe not as good as we thought they would be overall. What do you see there?
1: Now, the defense, just the defensive line alone, bringing in That freshman class we talk about all the time with Richard Anderson and Deuce Gerrals and Lamar Brown. I think these kids get some significant playing time this year. Just those new faces alone. And then you do have returning starters like Dominique McKinley, who has a lot of experience. And then even when you look at having Weeks back in the fold, I do feel that all of that is super important in regards to being successful up front. So, I mean, that's something that, and for the most part, I feel is important in terms of that defense.
2: See you, Don.
0: Then, of course, you look at the skill positions, and, you know, wide receiver was a disappointment last year with injuries and guys that didn't perform to the level we thought they would. Running back was fairly solid, but nothing special. What do you see at those two spots?
1: I'm sorry, my phone had went out. What's the question?
0: That's okay.
1: My apologies.
0: I said wide receiver, which was not what we thought it would be last year, and running back, which was okay, but not special. What do you see at those two spots this year?
1: I see, to me, those are the most improved areas. I know we talked about the offensive line, and that's an area we feel we needed more talent in, right? But I feel like that's the most improved era. Think about it like a video game. Oh, I got, you know, we play NCAA. The mismatch nightmares with Trey Dash Green, who's a tight end, but one of our big targets. And you bring in a plethora of guys who are good where they were at in the ball out. Like, you bring in, I can't think, I lost my train of thought. I think he came from Utah. Can't think his name. So you bring in Jackson. I want to say it's his first name. My mind slips from me. It's all on football season. They're ready to get the nose rolling. But I feel like you look at the amount of speed we have, and then you bring up the running back room. You look at a guy like Caden Durham, who the year before last, he had an amazing year. I do think when you take a guy like Hall of Berry as well, he's going to make a lot of noise. So I'm excited for that, those two groups in particular, because we're used to, I mean, let's think about this. 2-3 years ago, we had Malik Nabers, Brian Thomas Jr. We're used to seeing explosive play. We mentioned Jaden Daniels. And with this receiving core and these running backs that can catch exceptionally well out the backfield, that's going to be exciting to see.
0: Yeah, Racine Guillory, of course, from Utah, who transferred into LSU. So he definitely will figure in the mix. And, you know, as you mentioned, you got Harlan Berry and Durham, and I think most people think Berry will take a step forward with this particular offense. I mean, the thing about Kiffin, he's a brilliant offensive mind, and people have talked about how he always seems to have a handle on things and always seems to be a step ahead. The one thing we've seen is anywhere he's been, his quarterbacks have performed well.
1: Yeah. That's,
0: correct?
1: Yeah,
0: go ahead.
1: No, he's a quarterback whisperer, no doubt. I mean, the most important piece on his resume in recent years is what we saw with Trinidad Chambliss. If most quarterback developers or most coaches say that they would have went got that kid from a Division II and he would have done what he's done under Lane Kiffin's tutelage, they would be lying. That's clearly one of the strong points for Coach Lane, not only being able to develop a quarterback, but being able to identify the right fit. So that's why I'm excited. We mentioned earlier about Sam Leavitt. I think that's probably one of the more exciting things about him, the fact that we know that through the transfer portal, him, Longstreet, you know, that quarterback group of guys were handpicked by Coach Lane Kiffin and Coach Weiss. And that's what, to me, when you look at quarterback play for us this year, I think that should really have the fans excited, because not only do you have, I'm saying, incidentally speaking, both Jaden Daniels and Sam Leavitt come from Arizona State, but you have a quarterback that could run. I'm saying he can run like Jaden Daniels, but he could run, he could move, and he can handle the rock, pinpoint passes, my P's. Pinpoint passes down pack, that's super exciting and good to look forward to.
0: Yeah, look, I think there's a lot to like here. The question, I guess, that I would have, and I think most people have, is how quickly they can assimilate this talent together to become the team they need to be, because they don't have much time when it comes to the games they play to get up to the top level they need to be at by the time they play in Ole Miss, for instance.
1: Correct, and that's an early game. One thing we can say, although they don't have their same head coach, he's ours now, they still have most of that roster intact, you know, including, you know, to have Coach Golden still being, that's a guy who was, as Coach Lane's right-hand man. So that game, I'm excited about. I know it's going to be at Ole Miss. boy, that's going to be fireworks from every which way. And to your point, you know, you have a team like Ole Miss who has most of their pieces in play in that regard. So, yeah, that game is going to be one for the books.
0: It's hard to really place teams right now in the SEC, but most people think Texas might be at the top going into this season. Georgia's got to be in the mix, of course. You know, Alabama certainly will be in the mix. Oklahoma's got to be in the mix. Ole Miss will certainly be in the mix. How do you see the league going into the season?
1: Texas is up there. I think what Coach Steve is able to do and how they're able to secure top players. I mean, we are living in the NIL era, and we know both Texas and Texas A&M are two teams that's more than likely we're going to see in the top 15 just based off talent and decent coaches. I do think LSU deserves preseason to be somewhere in the top 15 as well for the college football teams coming in. You look at our schedule we have. We play Texas this year. We play Clemson. We play Ole Miss. Obviously, this year a lot of things have changed, and we won't see a lot of our traditional play like we're used to seeing as LSU. But I do think that, at least from a preseason standpoint, I hope based off of what I see in the roster, the coaching staff, the talent playing in Tiger Stadium. So those home games are always going to be key for us. But I do see a LSU team that is at least deserving to be in the top 15 going into the preseason.
0: Yep. The whole goal here is clearly to be in the college football playoff. It happened for Tulane last year. It certainly can happen for LSU. But a lot of things have to fall right, and a lot of players have to come together pretty quickly. Of course, you can follow him on social media. You can go to his In the Trenches podcast. Listen to our shows because we'll have him on frequently. And, of course, part of the LSU Radio Network as well. He's our good and great friend, Marlon Favorite. Marlon, thank you for the time as always. And the football season right around the corner. We're looking forward to it.
1: Hello, somebody. Boy, I can't wait. Thank y'all for having me, Mr. Kidd. Appreciate you. Y'all have a good day. Have a blessing, New Orleans. Watch out there now.
0: You bet. That's big fave, Marlon Favorite. Thank you, buddy. Appreciate you. All right, if you'd like to join in the conversation, talk and text line is 504-438-1067. Again, you can text us or call us at 504-438-1067. A brief time out here. 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
8: A better life with Dr. Sanjay Gupta.
9: When you need your body to perform, but some of your muscles are having trouble, other muscles can sometimes help compensate. This is a great thing short term, but long term it can lead to serious and even chronic aches and pains. So if you've got nagging stiffness or irritation somewhere, don't push through it. Try to figure out why it's happening and how you can correct it. Strength and conditioning specialist Dana Santa says, performing exercises at a deliberate tempo makes it easier to notice when the wrong muscles are taking over. and also gives the intended muscles a chance to engage before that compensation kicks in. Dana suggests that starting with primary movement patterns such as squatting, hinging, pushing, pulling, rotating, and core can help make compensation easiest to identify and to address. I'm Dr. Sanjay Gupta, helping you live a better life.
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0: Stay tuned, because follow me, our show from 4 to 6. It's Inside New Orleans with Eric Asher. 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You get your free ticket to Ticket Tonight with Jude Young. 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And then at 7, we put a wrap on our local sports programming block with the Big Chief, Deke Bellavia, from 7 to 8 p.m. here on your only all-sports station for the Greater New Orleans market. 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The Open Championship one round is in the books now. Jackson Stuber, the unknown American, with the lead at 500 par after a 65 today. He's one shot better than Sung J.M. and Dan Brown. Then you have a glut of players at 300 par, two shots back, including Thomas Detry, Robert McIntyre, Francisco Molinari, Alex Smalley of the U.S., Bryson DeChambeau of the U.S., Ryan Gerard of the U.S., Pearson Cootie of the U.S., Cameron Young of the U.S., and M.J. Duffy, Defoe. So those are the guys at 300 par. And at 200 par, it's a group of players, and among those are Scottie Scheffler. Henrik Stenson also is at 200 par. So is Siwoo Kim, another very good player, and Colin Morikawa. So they're all at 200 par after one round of the Open Championship at Royal Birkdale Golf Club in Southport. The major with three rounds to go. We've got one round to go on our show today, which is coming up next. And once again, it's 504-438-1067. That's the talk and text line. Either way, good. 504-438-1067. One final time out here, and we shall continue in just a moment when we bring to you our closing comments to put a wrap on this Thursday edition of All Access here on your only all-sports station for the Greater New Orleans market. 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
8: A better life with Dr. Sanjay Gupta.
9: I'm feeling lucky to have my college-age kids home with me for a few weeks this summer. And one of the things I know we're going to be talking about, AI. I've started to use it more often at the hospital to get fresh takes on patient problems that I'm trying to solve. And for my girls, well, I know that they are navigating college now with these new powerful tools, something frankly that you and I couldn't have even imagined when we were in school. But while it may be tempting to outsource your studying and your work to these large language models, I beg you not to. And that's because AI chatbots tend to reproduce what researchers call weird viewpoints. That's an acronym: Western, Educated, Industrialized, Rich, and Democratic. Look, AI isn't going away, and admittedly, it can be a really powerful tool, but you don't want it doing your thinking for you. I'm Dr. Sanjay Gupta, helping you live a better life.
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12: What's in a name? More than 50 years after the NBA arrived in New Orleans, former players, coaches, staff members, and members of the media who covered the franchise will reunite this fall to celebrate the legacy of the original New Orleans Jazz coming up October 15th. I'll be there. I started in the business, and that was one of my jobs, was going and covering Jazz games. Look forward to it. What's in a name? Why did Utah have to keep the name, the moniker Jazz? It made no sense at all. No such thing in Utah, never will be. It was befitting here. And if it hadn't been taken, then the current NBA franchise would certainly bear that name again, which would fit perfectly. Glad to have the Pelicans, which is befitting of this culture, but Jazz was awesome. Want to thank our guests for joining us. First of all, Michael Green, thank you. Marlon Fabright, yes, and Tommy Bowden. Back at you tomorrow from 2 to 4 with All SS Sports Talk. Until then, for Rudy Dixon, Ken Trahan, thanks for joining us. Be a good sport, and God bless you one and all. Running third and heading home. So long.
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16: 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Temperature may be one of the most underappreciated factors in sleep. 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

Orleans. It's time for the man who tells it like it is. You want opinions? He's got them. You want information? He's got it. You want a host who is New Orleans? You found him. Eric Asher and Inside New Orleans.

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0: 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You'll never miss the program. We got the Believe in Saints podcast crew on the program tonight. Aaron Summers and also Mario Jerez join me on the show. Saints, LSU, Tulane, Pelicans, we covered it all. 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You never miss the program. That's the award-winning Inside New Orleans Sports. All right, today on the program, Gary Smith will join us in his normal time, 4:15, talking Tulane, of course, from NOLA.com. Ross Jackson, Locked on Saints podcast, and also contributed to Channel 4 Sports at 4:35, talking Saints. Alec DeSalle, our Pelicans insider, at 5:15, talking Pelicans. Scott Rabelais, columnist for the Advocate, will join us at 5:40, and we'll talk LSU with him. Today's program is brought to you by our friends at the Oceana Family of Restaurants, Oceana Grill, Mambo's, Old New Orleans Cookery, Bobby Bear's Cajun Counter Restaurant. 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Oh my gosh, Cajun Alfredo, served on with a side of mustard greens and garlic mashed potatoes, and I'm telling you, absolutely delicious. 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Also, again, remember, if you're planning your next event, not one but two Bourbon Street balconies with adjoining private rooms. 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Oceana's got you covered with breakfast, lunch, and dinner. 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Get on down to one of the Oceana family restaurants. Have yourself a great meal. Your next event, cocktails, celebration. It is the Oceana family of restaurants, proud sponsor of our Thursday show. All right, we found out now what the new details are with Alvin Kamara's contract. He has taken a lesser deal, $6 million, again, base, which is guaranteed, with an opportunity to make $8.5 million in incentives. And I know there are some people that are down on Alvin Kamara in this town right now, that the Saints should have moved on. You know, they didn't need to hold on to him. I am of the other opinion. I think he's going to flourish this year. He's not going to have to carry the workload. I think that both him and A-Chain will be a dynamic backfield. I can't wait to see what Kellen Moore is going to do in terms of utilizing both their skill sets, maybe together on the field as well. I mean, if the receiving core comes through with all these young players and the speed they have, if that three tight end set will work for them with the addition of Delp and also Fant, and now you have a true running game with both Kamara and A-Chain, and maybe maybe again you'll have one of the other backs. Maybe again it's going to be Neal. Maybe it's going to be Estime that ultimately can be your power back. If the offensive line can stay healthy, you know, you think, again, you believe, again, if you're the New Orleans Saints and Saints fans, that you have a quarterback, okay, the franchise quarterback. There's no reason to think this offense is not going to be dynamic. And then year two, with Kellen Moore in the fold, with having, again, a book now on the players he has on that roster, where their strengths and weaknesses are, and now a situation where those guys, in a lot of cases, have been here a year, they understand the concepts and the offensive philosophy, then you better believe that then the Saints should take a big step when it comes to offense. And I think Kamara is going to be a part of that as well. Glad that he was able to work out a deal with the Saints. Alvin Kamara, $6 million base, $8.5 million in incentives. He can make up to $8.5 million with incentives staying with the Saints for this season. All right, joining us on our program now is our good friend Gary Smith. Does an excellent job covering Tulane, but I say it all the time because it's fact. Gary could talk any sport that's out there. He's just so knowledgeable, and we love him on this show and the TV show. Gary, welcome to our show.
1: Thanks for having me on the show, and I'm totally in agreement with you about Alvin Kamara. Is it a lock that he'll be good for the Saints this year? No. We're talking about a guy who just 2 years ago was on pace to have the biggest rushing year of his career before getting hurt. And as you enumerated, he's not going to be the guy carrying the bulk of the load this year. And I still think there's enough tread on that tire that guy can absolutely help the Saints win this year.
0: And I think that Moore is smart enough to put him in a position to be successful as well. He's going to have packages for him. And also, again, what kind of a diversion is Alvin Kamara if you need him, right? Yeah. I mean, you got to account for him on the field. So, I'm excited about it because they were able to work out the deal. And he's going to be a Saint, at least for this year, and probably finish his career here.
1: Yep. No, I'm still old school. It's always good when a guy now that's two guys that can finish their career with the Saints where they started it, and you don't see that much anymore. And it's just if it's not a move that's going to clearly hurt the team, and it's a move that's going to help the team, I'm absolutely all for it.
0: And it's the post Super Bowl era too, right? I mean a lot of guys would stick around. Yeah. They won a Super Bowl. In this case, neither one of those guys had a chance to win a Super Bowl. But again, they still love this city, love that organization enough. They want to finish here in New Orleans.
1: Exactly.
0: No doubt. Hey, Gary, let's start with the baseball team and what happened in the draft over the weekend. Obviously, again, Dominic Pellegrin, we're congratulating him, a Holy Cross star, getting selected in the fourth round of the Major League draft this past weekend. A big loss for Tulane, though, because that was a big get for them. But with that said, talk a bit about the draft.
1: Yeah, I mean, that was rough. It's hard to get records on that, but that's the highest draft pick that Tulane's had out of high school in a long, long, long, long time. He was a big get. Unfortunately for Tulane, he absolutely blew up as a senior and then was having a terrific summer on top of it. And that's the result. You get drafted in the fourth round. Obviously, Tulane can't compete with, what, $665,000 approximate signing bonus for his draft slot. It's without question a blow to the team because, again, this was good. You never know how guys are going to pan out, but this was certainly one of the biggest prospects that Tulane's had committed in a long time. And then Sam Larson got drafted on the second day. Those are the two guys that Jay Ullman thought were going to get drafted. And Sam Larson not coming back to Tulane. He considered himself a senior last year anyway, although he had a year of eligibility left. But, he wasn't great for Tulane, but he was certainly Tulane's most consistent pitcher and somebody they could use. I mean, they gotta do some tremendous work in the portal, in the next month or so, because right now they've got a ton of holes on the roster. They're gonna be starting almost completely from scratch next year in a lot of ways. I think when you finish last, that's sometimes a good thing. You need a new coach. You need new coaches. You need new players. But they've got a lot of work to do. I think they were surprised that Tanner Chun, who had a very promising freshman year, was up and down this past year. They did not expect him to enter the transfer portal. He did enter the transfer portal. I think that caught them off guard. So that's another player that they're going to have to replace. But again, there's no when you finish last in your league, and it's not a particularly good league. Sometimes it's better to start over. So, but they got to do a lot of work in the portal, and because they don't have a ton on the roster.
0: Now, again, some early success with Jay Ullman. Again, not so successful last year. Yep. Having to rework this team, going to be a little pressure on him to get it done.
1: Yeah, I think so. I do. I think he welcomes the pressure to in a lot of ways, but. And again, I'm not taking what he's done in the conference tournament has been remarkable and really unprecedented in college baseball, that a team that was not particularly great and was downright terrible in his first year then morphed into a totally different roster and earned those two back-to-back titles that they had at the American Conference tournament. And when he was an interim coach, they made a run, and then they almost did it again in his third year. That's good coaching. But that's not long-term stability, because no matter how good a coach you are, you in terms of getting your team ready for the tournament, you can't rely on that. And the reality is Tulane hasn't been anywhere close to being in position to earn an at-large bid in any of those years. Even his second year, when they had a pretty good team, they were not even under discussion for that. So I think it makes sense to change his pitching coach. The guy coming in from Yale, who I'm going to be talking to tomorrow at noon, just for update for NOLA.com subscribers on that, is he's an upgrade in terms of what the results he's produced. Now he's got to, but obviously you have to have some talent to work with. And so I think that was a key change. And again, it's going to be up to these guys, these coaches, to get a roster that you can win with. When David Pierce was Tulane's coach, he had great pitching staffs, and those guys really weren't that talented, truth be told. Right. He was just a great pitching coach who got the most out of his guys' ability, and that's what they need, because their numbers on the pitching side have been mediocre to bad the entire time that Jay Ullman has been coach.
0: And I believe it's Chris Wojak, if I'm not mistaken, is the new pitching coach. I read your article about him.
1: Correct.
0: Again, he's got the credentials, right?
1: Yeah, he's got – his numbers are great. He's done it in programs that don't have a lot of resources. He's done it everywhere he's been, with no exception. He's produced great results. It's not so the numbers are there. The guy clearly can coach. But it's obviously going from the Ivy League to the American is a significant upgrade. You got to have players. And here's what I'm really – because Tulane put such an emphasis, and people don't want to believe it because of their results, on getting guys that could find the strike zone and make people beat them. And they could not do it in the last 4 years. They could not consistently find the strike zone. Three of those 4 years, they were near them. They were in the bottom third of the league in walks per nine innings. You can start there. That now is, again, where David Pierce excelled. His pitchers did not beat themselves in his 2 years that he was Tulane coach. And that's a start. This guy clearly has the coaching acumen to get it done, but you have to have the raw talent too. And so we'll see what they can produce in terms of bringing in guys for the roster next year.
0: Next week in St. Petersburg, Florida, is the American Conference Media Days. Going in this football season, a lot of people, again, wondering where Tulane will stack up in the American. How strong do you think the American will be this year?
1: I don't think it's going to be particularly strong. It's so hard to tell because so many teams across the country are having to totally rebuild. But let me throw this stat at you. Four teams had coaches leave for bigger jobs in the conference after the season: North Texas, South Florida, Memphis, and Tulane. Tulane returns, I believe, six of its top 10 tacklers from last year. North Texas returns zero. Memphis returns zero. South Florida returns two. So when people talk about Tulane having continuity, it's real. There aren't that many starters returning from last year particularly, but in terms of actual experience, just a ton more experience. And Tulane, by the way, at the conference media days next week, you can see where they think their real strength is going to be. They're the only team out of 14 that are bringing two defensive players. that's up. Teams are bringing two players each, and Tulane is bringing Jack Chianchu and Chris Rogers. And I think that edge on defense, and with the coaching continuity of keeping your staff pretty much together too, I think that's where Tulane's going to be able to make its hay while they find out whether they

0: talked a little bit about the depth chart. Look, I look at this depth chart and I see a depth chart again on defense where they are so loaded at linebacker and in the secondary. Yep. I wonder about the defensive line. What are your thoughts about this defensive line?
1: Again, I think it's you're right to wonder, but I keep going back to over and over and again. John Sumrall used to talk about how the guys he had on the defensive line last year that were not playing were starter caliber players that could be all conference players down the road, but the depth in front of them was so big. That's why you have five guys transferring to Power Four programs on the defensive line at the end of the year.
0: Right.
1: That those guys simply couldn't get on the field. And this was like not for public. I mean, this was just talking to them after practice, stuff like that, in interviews. At the end of interviews, I'm there every day, and this wasn't coach speak. He doesn't mean it's true, but he absolutely believed that his depth on defensive line, with a lot of those guys coming back this year that didn't play much, those guys are actually really good players. So we're going to find out. I mean, again, it's not easy when you lose as many guys as they did, but I really don't think that the defensive line is going to be a weakness going into this year. I think it could turn into a strength. We'll find out pretty quickly whether John Sumrall's scouting report last year was accurate or not.
0: I got to go with Sumrall, man. I mean, I mean, he knows his team, he knows players, he knows what it takes to win.
1: This wasn't where he had an agenda or something. This was just talking off the record after practice, or even on the record, just in conversation. He didn't say that about his secondary last year. He didn't say that about his offensive line, but he really was consistent about that that he had basically almost 12 to 14 guys on the defensive line that he thought were legitimate starters. And or at least would be when they got a little experience.
0: I tell you what, Gary Smith was Noel.com for a few more minutes. The running back position and the wide receiver position is just a plethora of talent in both positions, and it's going to be a jockeying for position. There'll be a lot of guys that can get a lot of time, and there's not going to be a drop off in my opinion, just based on again what we've seen those guys do in the past.
1: Yeah, I mean, absolutely. I mean, they've got two guys. I've never quite been on the Maurice Turner bandwagon. That was another guy that John Sumrall couldn't stop talking about in the past. But the fact remains, they thought he could be a 1,000-yard running back last year, and he had, 80 yards on 14 carries against Northwestern in the opener when he got hurt, and then he was never healthy again the rest of the year. I've been on the Jamari McClure bandwagon before any. I think I created the Jamari McClure bandwagon, and we saw what he could do in the last five games last year. So those are two big time guys at running back. And then I haven't even mentioned Jalen Lucas, it's funny. I was on WWL briefly yesterday, and I mentioned that he was an ex-Car player, and I got corrected that he played 1 year at Car, but he's really from the Bayou. And the people that watched him play in the Bayou thought he was going to be one of the all-time greats. They think he's going to be an incredible kick and punt returner, transferred from FSU. So that's three guys that they have, and Jalen Lucas is a little small, so he's not a guy that you're going to give the ball to a ton, but that's three guys that they feel like you can win championships with. And that doesn't include the other the other running backs that transferred, one from Mississippi State, one from Oklahoma State. They're just absolutely loaded at the position, and that's definitely, and Willie Fritz used to talk all the time about how you always have attrition at that position. That's just a position where it's hard to keep guys healthy all year, and Tulane has the depth that absolutely they can handle. They don't want to have injuries, but if they do, that's one position where they can take that hit and still keep trucking.
0: Yeah, Johnny Daniels and DJ Dugar are the guys you're talking about there. Now, look, the big question is quarterback, right? And in Will Hall's system, he likes an athletic quarterback. So does that give Chris Grimmie on a little bit of an edge here? Does Semanza have the athleticism to maybe again to be able to play that position for him?
1: What I keep saying on that is, Kaden Semanza had a very good first half of spring. He dropped off a little bit in the second half of spring. I really do think it's an open competition. I don't think they've decided who their starting quarterback is going to be, but I do lean towards Zion Chris Grimion because he is exactly what they're looking for. He has not proven it yet that he can be the right decision maker as a starting quarterback for a team that wants to win a championship, but he probably gives them the best chance, and I think he's he's certainly my odds-on favorite to win the job in preseason camp. Kaden Semanza, he can move, and he's actually, his strength is moving and throwing instead of running, but he was a little shaky in the second half of spring, sort of reminding me of the way he looked in the

0: previous spring. He had that successful season at Ball State, but I think that Zion Chris-Kermelian is probably going to win the job in preseason camp. But the quarterback job won't be settled then. The quarterback job is going to be settled by how whoever they name as the starter performs against Duke in the opener,
1: yeah,
0: and who they think gives them the best chance once conference play starts. I wouldn't be surprised to see them use two quarterbacks too, because yeah, they really, there's no question that is the big question mark on this team.
1: Yeah, been the question mark the last few years, but they've been able to solve it. Hopefully they do it again this season as well. Thank you for your time each and every week, my friend. Very much appreciate it. Tell the folks once again how they can follow you on social media. Also, again, find your great work and what you got coming up for us online in the paper.
0: Yep. I've been promising it for a while, and it's actually coming to fruition. I have an interview with David Harris, just kind of state of the program interview, either Monday or Tuesday before I head to Tampa for the conference media days at the end of next week. And I'm also interviewing the pitch Wojcik and Jay Ullman. I think I'm talking to Jay Ullman next Tuesday too for kind of where the baseball program is and what they need to do to get back to rebound from this season. So it's been a light period the last month for me with NOLA.com. Next week is going to be a very, very busy period because obviously blanket coverage once I get to it's in St. Petersburg for next Friday for the media day.
1: Wow, just the beginning of it, Gary, because from this point forward, camp is just right around the corner, and here we go, right, all the way through baseball season of next year.
0: No doubt. So. And the tentative opening practice date, I was told, is August 4th. So
1: August 4th.
0: It hasn't been set in stone, but it looks like that's when the Will Hall era is really going to start. And obviously a lot of people have some questions about him. Tulane does not. But that's when it's all going to start, and we'll see if this team is capable of getting to a record fifth consecutive conference championship game after becoming the first team to ever make four straight American Conference championship games.
1: Pressure's on Hall to get it done. There's no doubt about that. Thank you for your time. We'll check in with you next week.
0: Thanks for having me on.
1: There he goes, my man, Gary Smith. Again, NOLA.com, also, again, a big part of our program on both TV and radio. 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
13: We talk a lot here about ultra-processed foods and the many ways in which they can negatively impact your health. They've been linked to weight gain, obesity, type 2 diabetes, cardiovascular disease, even cancer. And now a new study out of UCSF found that high ultra-processed food intake was associated with something called intramuscular fat, which is exactly what it sounds like. That's fat inside your muscles, which can cause them to become weaker. Now, in this particular study, the researchers noticed more wear and tear and pain in people's knees because of weakened thigh muscles. Cutting back on ultra-processed foods isn't easy. The CDC estimates at least half the calories in our diet come from ultra-processed foods. But if you're looking to eat cleaner, cutting out sugar-sweetened beverages, that may be the best number one thing you can do to try and get started. I'm Dr. Sanjay Gupta, helping you live a better life.
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3: Welcome back to Inside New Orleans. Eric Asher with you until 6. Ticket Tonight with Drew Young follows this program. Brett Martell, Associated Press, is his guest. That'll be followed by the Deke Show. Deke Bellavia back on the radio right here on 106.7 The Ticket. 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Again, that is 106.7 The Ticket. Keep it right here on The Ticket for all your sports talk. 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It's award-winning Cajun and Creole seafood restaurant. And, of course, it is a perfect combination of, again, a sports bar inside of, again, a great New Orleans restaurant. 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And, of course, the one thing about Bobby Bear's Cajun Cannon Restaurant, TVs everywhere. 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And, of course, Bobby Bear's Cajun Cannon Restaurant is unique. It's the perfect combination of Louisiana sports culture and authentic Louisiana cuisine. What does that mean? Well, you're getting the great Louisiana cuisine. That's a given. But the memorabilia that's on the walls of Bobby Bear's Cajun Cannon Restaurant, some one-of-a-kind items, it's like a sports museum. 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Also, Ultimate Bloody Mary is a meal in a glass. 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Open 7 days a week for lunch and dinner. Open late. It's 4101 Veterans of Lake Villa. That is Bobby Hebert's Cajun Cannon Restaurant. So good. Yeah, you're right. All right, join us on our program now is our good friend Ross Jackson, Locked on Saints podcast, contributor to WBL TV, also the Ultimate New Orleans Sports Show on WBL TV Plus, and Louisiana.net, where you can catch his written work. Does a fantastic job covering the New Orleans Saints. Always, again, great, insightful information. And he joins us on our program every Thursday. Ross, welcome to the show, my friend.
4: Hey, of course, but thanks so much for having me. Glad to be back with you.
3: Always glad to have you back. Glad you had a little time off. Hope you enjoyed your vacation. But, man, I tell you, ready to jump right back into it, right? As soon as you come back, we got some good news with Kamara coming back in the fold. and of course, training camp just right around the corner. So let's jump into it. First of all, your thoughts about Kamara staying with the club. Talk about his deal, and then we'll go from there.
4: Yeah, starting with the deal, the Saints wanted to make sure that they had a deal that was commensurate with what his role was going to be. We know that he's stepping into what's probably fair to call a reduced role, at least in projection, with the signing of Travis Etienne Jr. So they wanted to make sure they had a deal that reflected that. He had a $10.5 million cap hit going into this season after their kind of, restructure that they did that had all those bells and whistles to not guarantee future money and all these other pieces. But in order for them to, or with having done that, they kind of get this new deal done now. It goes from a $10.5 million cap hit to a $6 million base. And then with that $6 million base, which would be the cap hit, he can earn some incentives to get up to 8.5. So the Saints save at the very least $2 million on this deal. And Alvin Kamara now has a situation in front of him to where, okay, if his role is reduced, his pay will be commensurate with that, with a $6 million typical, kind of typical of an NFL backup, high level backup running back. But then if his role for any reason needs to be increased at all, he'll be able to earn some of those incentives back. We've seen this with Cam Jordan, DeMario Davis. They tried to do it with Tyrann Mathieu as well before he retired during the offseason. And so this is pretty typical, or par for the course, I should say, with what it is that the Saints have been doing with their veterans here as of late. So now contract is set up. It gives you an indication of what the role is. We'll see what the actual on-field responsibilities look like for them. But now they're in a path where they can move forward together for the 2026 season, and presumably allows Alvin Kamara to finish his career here in New Orleans.
3: Speculate how you think he's going to be used in this Moore offense.
4: Yeah, I think it's going to be akin to, and I always want to be a little careful about how I say this, because this isn't me saying that he's going to perform like he did or have the opportunity to perform like he did in 2017, 2018, 2019, 2020. But I do think that his role in terms of usage will be closer to that than they may be more bell cow types of roles that we've seen since the 2021 season. Alvin Kamara has said in the past that he wishes to be used more efficiently in offense. And I think that's what he's going to get now. Like, if we looked at 100% of the snap share, or touch share for the running back room, I think you're likely to see 50 to 60% of it still go to Travis Etienne Jr., with something around, 20 to 30% of it, 25 to 30% of it going to Alvin Kamara, and then the remaining 5 to 10-ish% going to or 15 to 10-ish% going to the other running backs in that room. And so you can kind of see how it is that this can all play out, to where Alvin Kamara is playing maybe a passing down role or a running down role early, first or second down. But then on third downs, they like the pass protection of a Travis Etienne Jr. They like the pass protection of a Devin Neal. They could go to one of those players. They can use Alvin Kamara in the backfield, but then they can also motion him out to the slot, motion him out wide, and pull one of those linebackers in zone coverage out of the box. Kellen Moore hasn't done this very often in his career, the two back sets, but maybe this now is an opportunity for them to do that and have both Travis Etienne Jr. and Alvin Kamara on the field together to do some creative things. There's a lot of different things and ways that he can now be utilized. I would just expect that he won't be seeing the field at the heavy percentages that he's seen the field, and he won't have that sort of workload that he's had over the course of the past few years, which might actually be a benefit for him.
3: I think it will be. Ross Jackson, Locked On Saints podcast, our guest. The Saints were very intentional about upgrading the offense. You look what they did in the wide receiver position, bringing an Achan again as their bell cow running back, going out and getting Edwards again on the offensive line. What do you think we're going to see in year two from Kellen Moore in with his offense, whether we have most of these players, or whether the second year in the offense, and him having maybe a little bit more of a grasp on when the player's strengths and weaknesses? How do you think this will be opened up in year two?
4: Yeah, I think the big area of the field to watch is going to be, at least in the passing game, 10 to 19 yards downfield. That intermediate area is what we call it. This is where NFL teams are creating explosive passing plays these days. It's not always anymore the Josh Allens and the Patrick Mahomeses that are pushing the ball 40, 50 yards downfield. NFL teams are winning with their quarterbacks, whether you're looking at Matthew Stafford, Drake May, Sam Darnold, Brock Purdy, and Mac Jones, both with Kyle Shanahan and the 49ers, and even Tyler Shuck last year with Kellen Moore. Teams are winning in that 10 to 19 yard area, hitting players in stride and allowing them to be able to go and pick up yards after catch, which was a big thing that took a massive step forward for the Saints last year when Tyler Shuck took over. The Saints went from averaging about 3.8 yards after the catch per reception in the first eight games of the season to closer to 5, 5.5 by the time that they got towards the end of the season. The last four games of the year, or last five games of the year, excuse me, where they won four out of those five games, are averaging 6. So if you're targeting 10 to 19 yards down the field and you complete at 15 and you can get an extra 6 yards, you've created your explosive 20-plus yard play on a higher percentage middle of the field intermediate attack area. I think that's what you're going to see a lot of when it comes to Kellen Moore. And when it comes to the run game, I think you're going to see a lot more balance. The Saints were a pretty balanced team last year, around like 40-some-odd percent to 60-some-odd percent was kind of their inside-outside split. I wouldn't be surprised to see maybe now it shifts to a little bit more outside with Travis Etienne Jr., but you're going to see a better balance of zone and man scheme or zone and gap scheme. And so I think you're going to see a whole lot of different pieces in terms of the run game. You're going to see a real heavy emphasis on that intermediate area in the passing game as Kellen Moore kind of opens this offense a little bit more with everybody comfortable going into the second year.
3: Ross, and on defense, Staley gets his team for the second year, most of it intact. You lose two of your stars in Alante Taylor and DeMario Davis. He came in as a guy that played the 3-4, but kind of almost had to do a hybrid 3-4 because, again, the personnel that he had last year. I don't see a big change in that personnel. What does Staley's second year in New Orleans look like?
4: Yeah, I think that hybrid 3-4 is a part of what it is that Staley wants to do, and I think that that'll continue to work here in New Orleans. You even look at the offseason acquisitions that they had on the defensive line. They brought in a nose tackle type in Christian Miller, who can also rush the passer, but then they also brought in kind of bigger-bodied, more physical defensive ends that fit the mold of Cam Jordan, Chase Young, Carl Granderson, and going out there and trading for Tyree Wilson and signing Anthony Jennings, who's one of the best run defenders in the NFL. And so I think that hybrid 3-4 probably remains. The thing that's going to be super, super interesting and where I think the Saints have the biggest opportunity to look very different on the defensive side of the football from the eye test is going to be how Caden Ellis is used. Caden Ellis can do a lot of things that DeMario Davis couldn't do. DeMario Davis can do a lot of things that Caden Ellis can't do. And so there's going to be a lot of change there in terms of how that linebacker second unit is utilized. Caden Ellis probably not going to be a Mike linebacker, probably going to be more of a weak side guy, which is going to allow him the versatility to be able to cover, drop into zones, rush the passer, fit the run, all those other things. But he's also a very, very good edge rusher with a lot of sack incentives on his contract. Mm-hmm. So can you also get him down to the line of scrimmage, even though he's calling the defense and sort of running a little bit of the communication on that side, something he did while he was in Atlanta? And so I think that this is where you're going to see maybe the biggest shift in terms of something that looks aesthetically different in Brandon Staley's scheme is what the second level is doing, and in particular how Caden Ellis is being utilized among them.
3: Do we see more of Stutzman and Stallbird this year?
4: I think we're going to learn a little bit more about that during camp, but I do think that Danny Stutzman is going to be very hard to keep off the field. We were actually having a conversation about this the other day with Lance Moore, Darian Gray, Dylan Sanders over on our St. Squad show, and we were talking a little bit about this, and we were saying about how there might not necessarily be a battle between Danny Stutzman and Pete Werner because it might not matter what Pete Werner does. And I'm not saying that on a, to diminish Pete Werner's efforts, but Danny Stutzman did a lot of really convincing things last year. He had a 5.4 missed tackle percentage for a rookie. That's incredible. That is an insanely reliable tackler for a guy in his first year in the NFL. Then you look on top of that, he played 204 defensive snaps last year. He had 56 tackles. That's about 26% of the snaps that he played. He had a tackle. And that is a really, really high frequency of getting involved in plays, not just getting involved in plays, but making those plays. Now, is he going to be able to maintain that level of frequency when he's taking three times as many snaps? No, probably not, but he's not going to be expected to do that either. But if he ends up making tackles on 15 to 17%, like your standard everyday linebacker, that's going to be a really, really good place to be for a young player. And so for me, I think like a lot of this is going to be Danny Stutzman having a real opportunity to earn more chances. Isaiah Stallbird is going to be the more interesting one to watch from a frequency perspective because he was really just a third down guy last year. Mm-hmm. We'll see what his role looks like this year.
3: Thank you so much for your time, my friend. Once again, tell the folks how to get found on social media and check out all your great work.
4: Absolutely. 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
8: We talk a lot here about ultra-processed foods and the many ways in which they can negatively impact your health. They've been linked to weight gain, obesity, type 2 diabetes, cardiovascular disease, even cancer. And now a new study out of UCSF found that high ultra-processed food intake was associated with something called intramuscular fat, which is exactly what it sounds like. That's fat inside your muscles, which can cause them to become weaker. Now, in this particular study, the researchers noticed more wear and tear and pain in people's knees because of weakened thigh muscles. Cutting back on ultra-processed foods isn't easy. The CDC estimates at least half the calories in our diet come from ultra-processed foods. But if you're looking to eat cleaner, cutting out sugar-sweetened beverages, that may be the best number one thing you can do to try and get started. I'm Dr. Sanjay Gupta, helping you live a better life.
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Thanks to Ross Jackson, Gary Smith for joining us in the program in the first hour. Second hour, Ali Cassell and Scott Rabelais will join us. Today's program brought to you by the Oceana family of restaurants and bars. I'm Eric Asher. 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

Orleans. It's time for the man who tells it like it is. You want opinions? He's got them. You want information? He's got it. You want a host who is New Orleans? You found him. Eric Asher and Inside New Orleans.

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0: 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This week we feature the Believe in Saints crew. Aaron Summers and also Mario Jerez will join us on the program. Saints, Pelicans, LSU, Tulane, we covered it all. Set your DVR to never miss the show. That's tonight, 6 o'clock on WLATV. That's the award-winning Inside New Orleans Sports. Again, thanks to Gary Smith for joining us in hour number one, along with Ross Jackson. We appreciate those guys each and every week. Our Pelicans insider, Ali Cassell, is coming up at 5:15. That'll be followed by Scott Rabelais, columnist for the Advocate. He will join us at 5:40, talking LSU. 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And, of course, the The drink of the month is the Bay Breeze. So get out there and enjoy that as well. Remember, there's a kids menu, gluten-free menus available. And, of course, the cocktails they're making over at Oceana Grill are outstanding with some of the great mixologists we have here in the city of New Orleans. As I said before, the Oceana family restaurants go out of their way to make sure they hire the best mixologists out there. So, again, you're looking for a specialty drink, they got you covered. Speaking of specialty drinks, the drinks over at Oceana are outstanding. 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Proud sponsor of our Thursday show. All right, let's talk a little bit about the Pelicans in this next segment. Ali Cassell, our Pelicans insider, ready to roll for us. As again, you guys know, I mentioned it yesterday in my monologue. I'll continue to talk about it. The Pelicans right now, the only team that has not have made an external move in the NBA. The only thing they've done is sign DeAndre Jordan to a contract longer than they had to, in my opinion. Still no word from Dumars or Weaver, on the direction of this team. That looks like, again, there could be a possibility if something is not done after the LeBron James sweepstakes ends, that maybe this team might be running it back with the team from last year. And I don't know how you can think that that's going to work, except if you think that, Jamal Mosley is a miracle worker. This team lacks size at center, a guy that can protect the rim. They need some more shooting. And to break it down for us is our Pelicans insider, Ali Cassell, joins us on the program. Ali, welcome to the show.
1: Hi, Eric. Good to be with you on this Thursday.
0: Always good to be with you, my friend. Tell the folks that can follow you on social media. Check out everything you're involved in, my friend.
1: Yeah, you can find me, guys, over on Blue Sky Social. My full name, Ali Cassell.
0: Ali, I know you heard the intro. I think it's getting late early. Maybe I'm a little impatient here. LeBron is still not landed. All that means is maybe, again, once LeBron lands, that more teams may be, again, in a frenzy to try to add players to their quality to their rosters, which means that Trey Murphy and Herb Jones, again, might have more suitors out there. But, again, that weakens this team. So, you have to get something back that's going to make you good immediately. The question is, what's the possibility as we sit here today on the 16th of July that they run it back with the team as is and hope that a new coaching staff, a new system, a new voice changes things for the Pelicans?
1: I still side with that. There's going to be at least one change coming, whether they bring in the real center, right, like Miles Turner, Wendell Carter, maybe Jarrett Allen, depending on, like you said, how the LeBron dominoes fall. But I'm still, like I said, more than 50% sure, just because of what I had heard for months leading up to, this new offseason, this new free agency period. So I still think it's going to happen, Eric. I really do. We heard too many whispers last season, how right. Jordan Poole, for instance, really fell off. You simply move him, if for anything, because some team can take on salary. You attach a pick, and then you can get your center that way. But I think the Pelicans are still really in a holding pattern. Because, look, there's targets I know out there around the league that I haven't settled either. You know, Jalen Duren hasn't re-signed with the Pistons. Right. I'm also looking at Bendik Mathurin, has not re-signed with the Los Angeles Clippers. Mm-hmm. I'm looking at players that Troy Weaver, I've heard whispers that he's had interest in since he's come to New Orleans. So that's why, like I said, I'm still tending to something's going to happen. Because, look, even Pat Riley, they introduced Giannis, and he was talking about how I overheard that they landed one plane with Giannis, and they're still waiting to land another plane. So it sounds like a lot of teams around the NBA are still waiting to make some moves, too. It's not just the Pelicans.
0: And is everybody waiting on LeBron to where LeBron lands? Is that the next big domino in your opinion?
1: I think it is. I really do. And I still firmly believe he's going to end up with the Warriors. But there's scenarios where, and my favorite one in terms of where it might affect the Pelicans, is if he goes back home to Cleveland. Look, you look at that roster, it doesn't make any sense for LeBron to go there. But if he does go there, I think they would have to change something up. He's not going to play next to James Harden and Donovan Mitchell and then be asked to not have the ball in his hands but play defense. And conversely, if he does have the ball in his hands, who is he kicking it to? Those guys really aren't spot-up shooters, especially James Harden, and definitely not Evan Mobley and Jared Allen. So I feel like if LeBron was to go there, they would probably move off of one of their bigs. And look, the Pelicans need a big. They've been rumored, even though it was under David Griffin, rumored to be in the Jared Allen sweepstakes. Herb Jones has always caught their fancy, maybe even Trey Murphy. But, yeah, Eric, that's why I think LeBron still deciding, making a decision, is affecting the Pelicans and I think other teams too. Because think about it, if he gets off the board, I think the Warriors still want to make a move. And if they don't end up with LeBron, they might resume chasing Trey Murphy, for instance. So There's a lot, like I said, there. It's all intertwined. It really is.
0: You mentioned Jordan Poole. Most people believe Murphy and Jones will be the two players that the other teams will covet. Do you see a scenario where a deal is made where Murphy or Jones are not moved?
1: I do, and that would be, like I said, if they can't get what they really want for asking price in both, I think, draft picks and improving this team. That's why you would just move off of Jordan Poole. But again, if you can, you know, just go ahead and get to the next offseason, you go ahead and take Jordan Poole's expiring with you because suddenly that opens up a lot of cap space on your books without having to attach an asset now, right? And suddenly you do have room to sign Sadiq Bey. So it's not like they have to move him. I just think that, again, it didn't work out. It failed miserably in Game 3 of last year against the Boston Celtics where Poole and the coaching staff really started clashing from what I heard, and that lasted throughout the season. So bad vibe. You probably want to remove that, even though it's a new coaching staff.
0: Right. Sadiq Bey, I was reading the other day, 4 years, $93 million. He's eligible for at this point. What do you think the Pelicans' next move is there?
1: Yeah, I think he's going to definitely get an extension, Eric, and I think that's about right. Right, somewhere around, say, $20 million per year, maybe go up a little bit higher because I think the maximum he could earn is what you just said. So, to me, you know, when you talk to people, he's worth it. Right, we saw what he did for this Pelicans team, and I think that's part of the reason, and we've maintained this, Eric, that if the Pelicans were to move off of Trey or Herb, it's because they have Sadiq waiting and ready to play. He showed last year, you know, he's in his prime. He's going to be 27 this season throughout the playing season, but he showed that he was really back from injury. He can hit the three ball. He's tough. You know, he plays that style that I think Troy Weaver and Joe Dumars likes. So it'd be a nice luxury to have the bench, but again, if you're going to bump up his salary, suddenly he feels like a starter to me. So that's why this starting lineup, when you're keeping Zion, doesn't make sense to me. Honestly, that's why I still think, like I said, there's moves on the horizon.
0: Okay. Let's talk a little bit about DeAndre Jordan's contract. The controversy is attaching the second year there, which again means that they didn't get the cap relief from the NBA. We've discussed on this program all week long. What's your take?
1: I'm not buying that they made a mistake. I'm really not. I talked to some people, and even when I first heard the news that DeAndre Jordan was recommitting the Pelicans, you know, Shams, I think, announced it right on July 1st, something along those lines, I had heard that there was interest in DeAndre Jordan elsewhere. And it makes sense. Look at who the Lakers have re-signed as a backup for Walker Kessler, right? He was here last year. Kevon Looney. You can't tell me DeAndre Jordan wouldn't have been a better option for a team that's got Luka, who probably they still think Walker Kessler needs coaching up, and I think it just makes more sense that DeAndre.
0: Well, they ended Kumonga, right, in the last couple of days, right? They got Kumonga, didn't they?
1: They've added
0: Lakers?
1: Several other veterans. I know that.
0: Okay.
1: I don't think they've gotten Kuminga yet. I know they want to land.
0: I thought I saw he had signed him. But I'm sorry, I didn't mean to interrupt. So again, you think it was intentional what they did? This wasn't a situation where, again, they made a mistake. This was intentional. No. They wanted to sign him to a two-year deal, and they said, you know what, forget about the cap relief. We'll make it up somewhere else.
1: No, because, look, they see the value in him as a veteran, and even though veterans usually get, you know, take your pick, Garrett Temple, Kendrick Perkins, John Sammons have been here in the past. I don't think they move the needle. They know DeAndre Jordan moves the needle. Mm-hmm. And I can simply point to Rajon Rondo. The 1 year he was here, it wasn't that the Pelicans were a stellar product with him on the court. They were always closing games, Eric, without him. But it's because he was in that locker room, he really made a difference. And it feels like it's not in the same way exactly that DeAndre Jordan can change the locker room. It's more so that he's kind of the mature adult that really keeps these guys' noses to the ground, like Derek Queen. So he's valuable. And so I don't mind them giving him a two-year contract, maybe losing some flexibility, simply because I had heard, the Knicks? They were also interested in backup veteran centers. They were fortunate to get Andre Drummond. But again, I think that was another team that was probably looking at DeAndre Jordan. And look, Eric, if you're him, why not go to L.A. where you live for 4 years? You have a relationship with J.J. Redick, right? Mm-hmm. And it sounds like he wants to have a career after basketball. There's no better city than L.A. or New York. So I think he actually had options, again, from what I heard, even before this was announced that it was a two-year deal by the Pelicans.
0: Well, let's talk about two players again in Zion Williamson and Derek Queen. Videos we've seen. I want to throw Jeremiah Fears in there as well. The body change with Zion continues. It looks like Queen is knocking the body, the baby fat off. And the video and stills that I've seen of Jeremiah Fears is he's put on muscle. What are you hearing about, again, those guys in shape, what they're doing? And then for Zion and Queen, again, expanding their game. Are you hearing anything about them doing that in the offseason?
1: Yeah, look, I mean, the things around Zion Williamson is all of a sudden he's going to go from shooting layups to becoming a three-level scorer, if you ask his personal trainer. You and I both agree that let's just

0: him, Eric, is what you're alluding to, adding to his game. And like I said, we've seen and heard about it. The thing with him always will be, Eric, is can he do it in the games? Because he reminds me so much of Ben Simmons, where we heard this guy's got a good jumper. He's talking up that he's going to do this and that differently for an upcoming season. But he, you know, Ben Simmons never did. He never added that 3-point shot. Same thing with Zion. He hasn't really added anything to his game since he came in as a rookie. So for me, they can say everything they want. He can do any kind of and put it on video. But until he does an actual regular season game, it'll still be honestly hearsay.
1: 100% agree. What about what have you heard about Derek Queen? Again, working on defense, yeah. Which again has been that's an issue with him in this offseason.
0: Yeah, something to me again. I heard somebody say that I don't think Derek Queen's ever worked this hard in his life in terms of, because you know, basketball at his height came easy, right? Immensely skilled. Now he's actually putting in the work to where I think, like you said, the baby fat's coming off. Now, granted, I would like to see a little bit more muscle on that frame from the pictures I've seen, but you know, he's still got years to do that. But the fact he's out there in this Louisiana heat, going through the grind like the rest of these guys with DeJounte Murray. And here's the thing, Eric. I'm hearing that these guys are finally working out hard together. You know, we saw them before the first game in Summer League in Las Vegas. They were all together outside of what Trey Murphy, Carlo Matkovich, right. And I think Jordan Hawkins. But I'm hearing they've never been closer together, and they're always working out together. This is something we always want with Zion Williamson. He never worked out with his teammates previously in off seasons. Now he is, and I'll tell you what, he's never looked better. Mm-hmm. Derek Queen's in the part of that group. Jeremiah Fears, I heard, may have gained maybe close to 10 pounds of muscle. I wouldn't be surprised if he's going to be even bigger by the time we get to media day. But he's clearly been putting in the work. So that's what you wanted to hear, right? A young group that really underwhelmed, and some say probably didn't meet their talent level. Because you look at these players individually. Right. We like a lot of them. A lot of teams around the league like them. They really underperformed as a group, as a team, as a unit last year. And I think spending this summer together, really honing in that conditioning, getting a new coaching voice, I think Joe Dumars is kind of buying into that, where he probably doesn't feel the need to do a panic trade and maybe run it back with some of these guys. I don't think all of them will be back. I'll maintain that until we get to media day. But you can see why, though. This group is coming together from what I'm hearing, and that's positive news.
1: Right. I got about 2.5 minutes left. The Summer League's probably over for the Pelicans at this point. They were supposed to be Cleveland by 20 yesterday. It didn't happen. Maybe it's a miracle they advance. The players you saw in Las Vegas, what players have a chance to either be a two-way player with this team or be with the squadron, in your opinion?
0: Yeah, so the Pelicans currently have, I believe, Hunter Dickinson as a two-way contract, and that's what you need to eyeball. Most likely, I think Jerron Pierre is probably playing for one of those two-way contracts, and you've got to assume he's going to get it. We saw the athleticism right on display. Pelicans made him the 58th pick, so I think he's going to get that second pick. So really, it's boiling down to the remaining players who can get that third one. Now, there's maybe still an outside chance Kobe Bufkin gets maybe an unguaranteed NBA contract with the Pelicans, simply because, you know, he looked really solid, I thought, in that first game and a half, right? Shooter, basically gave you everything we thought Jordan Hawkins would give the last few years, but even more so, he showed a little bit of other parts of his game, right? Averaging 2 steals a game, I think averaging 5 rebounds a game, making some nice assists. And I thought being a winner down the stretch, you know, he was having a terrible game in game 3. I think he has 2-9 shooting, finished strongly with 2 field goals, helped the Pelicans get that second win in Summer League. But outside of him, I think you're going to see maybe Malik Dia, Melvin Council. Those are the two guys I like the most that currently are kind of on the outside looking in for that third two-way contract.
1: Yeah, I feel the same way. And I'm hoping, again, some of those guys will be with the squadron this year. They played well together in Vegas. And I thought it was the most talented team they've had in Vegas in a long time.
0: Yeah, you know what they've done, Eric? They've played every single minute. You know, take the last game. Pelicans were up by 2 at halftime, came out of halftime on an 11-4 run. And all of a sudden they got smashed in the face. I think it was a 30-11 run by the Cavaliers. But you know what? They didn't give up. Down 14 points, I think it was 5 minutes, something along those lines left. But they went on 11-0 run themselves. And that speaks volumes to me to, I guess, the roster, right? You have to credit not just Shamgod, the coaching staff, these guys working behind the scenes, but the players that Troy Weaver and Joe Dumars put together to kind of show that

0: we are looking for a specific type of player. We want competitive guys for the full 40 minutes in summer league, not 48. And I think we're seeing it. So I like it. You know, I like that the fact, Eric, look, they're shooting 31.5 threes a game. Mm-hmm. Previous three summer leagues, Pelicans are averaging 25. Every single summer league game this year, over at least 10 steals in the game. Turnovers are down. So, yeah, again, I think we've got more coachable players, but also I'm really liking what the coaching staff is doing because I think they should get some credit for how well this team is playing.
1: Hope that translates to the parent club as well. Thank you so much for your time each and every week, my friend. We'll certainly appreciate it. One more time, tell the folks that they can follow you on social media. Check out all your great work.
0: Yeah, thanks, Eric. Yeah, follow me along, guys, on Blue Sky Social. My full name, Ollie Cosell.
1: Thank you, my friend. Check in with you next week. Have a great week.
0: Absolutely. Thanks, Eric. You do the same.
1: There he goes, Ollie Cosell. 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Today's program brought to you by the Oceana family of restaurants and bars. I'm Eric Asher. Coming up next is Scott Rabelais of The Advocate. 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Brent Martell, Associated Press, will be his guest. That'll be followed by the Deke Bellavia Show. Deke comes on between 7 and 8. I'm Eric Asher. We'll be right back.
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4: A better life with Dr. Sanjay Gupta.
5: When you need your body to perform, but some of your muscles are having trouble, other muscles can sometimes help compensate. This is a great thing short term, but long term it can lead to serious and even chronic aches and pains. So if you've got nagging stiffness or irritation somewhere, don't push through it. Try to figure out why it's happening and how you can correct it. Strength and conditioning specialist Dana Santa says, performing exercises at a deliberate tempo makes it easier to notice when the wrong muscles are taking over, and also gives the intended muscles a chance to engage before that compensation kicks in. Dana suggests that starting with primary movement patterns such as squatting, hinging, pushing, pulling, rotating, and core can help make compensation easiest to identify and to address. I'm Dr. Sanjay Gupta, helping you live a better life.
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1: Welcome back to Inside New Orleans. Thanks to Ali Cassell for joining us on the program, our Pelicans Insider. We turn our attention to LSU. Scott Rabelais is just a minute away. 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All right, folks. From the Advocate, longtime columnist Scott Rabelais joins us on the program. Does a great job. I read his stuff every day. Love what he does. And, of course, if you're a New Orleanian, if you've been in Louisiana for a while, you know all about Scott. Scott, welcome to the show. Glad to have you back on the program, my friend.
2: Thank you, Eric. Appreciate you having me.
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2: 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There's LSU coverage on both, along with Saints and Pelicans and other things. And then I'm on X. The Twitter machine, as Ed Ogeron still probably calls it, at the Rabelais ADV.
1: It's about to get crazy in Baton Rouge again with SEC Media Day next week, and then followed again by fall camp opening up. A lot of change on this team, from the head coach again to the transfer portal to again a top class in high school. What are you anticipating for this season? What are your expectations for this team in year one under Kiffin?
2: Well, I think they've assembled a lot of talent. I think they've held together the recruiting class, pretty darn well. And they obviously, as you mentioned, brought in a lot of transfers, and that's all good stuff. But it's a lot of guys who haven't, very few guys who have played with each other. I'm thinking of the three players who are going to media days: Whit Weeks and Tre'Davious Green are two of the biggest name returners. And then a guy like, DJ Dottery, who's also going, who's, a transfer from Ole Miss, and he hadn't played with any of them. And then you compound that with a quarterback like Sam Leavitt, who is talented, who, people say, one of the top 10 quarterbacks in the country, certainly was, one of the top couple of quarterbacks out of the transfer portal. But he didn't practice all spring. He practiced, he threw the ball a little bit, but he didn't do extensive drills. And I assume they're out there right now as we speak doing 7-on-7 drills. You know, this summer he's fully ready to go. But are they going to have a team? Is he going to be able to trust Jordan Seaton to protect his blind side at left tackle? Is he going to be able to trust, you know, his wide receivers that he hadn't thrown to before to be in the right spot, like for Eugene Wilson to make that break and be in the spot when he throws the ball over the middle that he's going to be there? Is it going to be what's it going to be like when he turns to make a handoff to Harlan Berry who is a returning player on a short yard situation? And of course, you just have all these situations all over the team. And boy, this is a team that could really use a preseason game. You know, this is the only level of football.
3: Right.
2: High school has jamborees, the NFL has preseason games, but this is the only one we just start cold. And they've got to come out and try to be as cohesive as possible the night of September 5th against Clemson. And I think people should expect some rust at least. You know, some lack of chemistry. That could take some time, but they don't have a lot of time, obviously, before that enormous September 19th game at Old Miss.
1: I would agree. And look, you mentioned it. If there's ever, a sport now that needs, a preseason game with, the new rules with unlimited transfers, NIL, et cetera, and then the turnover we're seeing on these rosters year to year, it is college football. But, you know, you got Clemson, you got a little bit of breather with Louisiana Tech, and as you mentioned, you're at Ole Miss, then you're coming back home and you got to take on Texas A&M. This schedule, to me, is outside of maybe McNeese, is a murderer's row. You get down to the end of the schedule where you're having to deal with Alabama, Texas, Tennessee. I did some research the other day. I think all but just a few teams are going to be preseason ranked in the SEC, and Clemson expected to be ranked as well. LSU's got a tough schedule, man.
2: I mean, it looks tough on paper. Obviously, Clemson at Ole Miss, A&M at home, and there's a couple of these situations where you have these back-to-back games, really tough games at Ole Miss, and then come home and play A&M. Then you get a little break to play McNeese at home. No offense to McNeese. Then you go on the road for Kentucky, home against Miss State at Auburn. The one open date, then it's Alabama, Texas back-to-back, and you go to Tennessee, and then finish with Arkansas, who's probably going to be picked last in the SEC, but still. Mm-hmm. That's two very tough stretches in September and in November. That it's not realistic to expect LSU to win every game. Obviously, the goal is to go. You figure to go with that kind of schedule. If you win 10 games, maybe even if you win 9, that you can make earn a spot in the 12-team playoff at least. You know, with a road first round game like Tulane played last year against Ole Miss. Not the same situation because Tulane was an automatic qualifier, but you know what I mean. And so that's the goal, right? I mean, that's what college football has become. It's become a pass-fail grade. It's you made the 12-team playoff, which is going into a second year. You passed. If you didn't, you failed. And I think people will, fairly or not, will regard Lane Kiffin's first year as a failure if they don't make the college football playoff. I think it's difficult. I mean, we saw teams like Texas and Vanderbilt get left out last year, and felt they had legitimate reasons to be in it, but not everybody's going to make it. So you got to shoot to be. If you finish in that top four of the SEC, like if you win the Clemson game and somehow go 6-2 in conference, I think you're in great shape. If you're LSU, if not, you're leaving yourself up to the whims and the vagaries of the selection committee, and you're wondering why it isn't the 16 or 24 team playoff.
1: Right,
2: maybe eventually, but it's 12 again this year. We'll see how that goes. You know, and look, it's going to be a long time for LSU. They've only been to the college football playoff once, and that was in the four-team era with Joe Burrow when they won the title in 2019. That's the only time. So, it's been, since then, Ole Miss and Tulane and a lot of other schools in this region have been. And they need to get there eventually. I have no doubt that they're going to get there eventually with Lane Kiffin. Will this be the year is the question.
1: Strength of this team going into camp, in your opinion?
2: That's an excellent question. I mean, I think they have a wealth of talent at the skill positions with new receivers. Eugene Wilson, Winston Watkins, Jackson Harris, Jace Brown, Philip Wright. Of course, they're trying like Trey Des Green. I think Lane Kiffin and Charlie Weiss are going to come up with a lot of innovative ways to use him. The running game was so So struggled so much last year. You know, so can the offensive line be a strength? Because you've got really good, you know, running backs and depth with led by Harlan Berry and Caden Durham coming back, and then guys like Dylan Jones and Racine Guillory coming in. I think the secondary can be a, again, you got to find that chemistry, but I think it can be a string. Ty Benefield looks like a potential all SEC guy. I wouldn't be shocked if people know enough about him. If he's not preseason all SEC next week at media days, when those picks are made. To Marcus Cooley coming back, DJ Pickett, it looks like, you know, and a star in the making, and then PJ Woodland, of course, another returner. So, and then Deshaun Spears looks like the star position, you know, the nickel type position. So those look like, I think they can be really good in the backfield. And then having one of the biggest strengths is returning, you know, the most of the defensive coaches return, obviously, you know, with Blake Baker deciding to stay at LSU another year as defensive coordinator, and then Corey Raymond returning as the secondary coach. So as long as those guys can develop that chemistry, know that they can trust each other to cover the people in space, then I think that can definitely be a strength.
1: Position of concern for you going into the camp?
2: Position of concern. The offensive line was such a weak point last year, you know, especially in run blocking. They just couldn't make those tough yards. I remember the Vanderbilt game, when the running backs got down to the one, and I said to Cokie Riley, one of our other writers, I said, they're going ahead and picking a field goal. And they did, you know, so, it does help that you have Braylon Moore returning at center. Right tackle Weston Davis looks like he's going to be the guy. He's a returner, but that position could be something that gets fought for in the spring. Jordan Seaton obviously is looks like he's cemented at the left tackle spot, the big transfer from Colorado. But you got to figure out left guard probably Bo Bordelon, and right tackle. I think those are the big spots. So. They have depth. They have players there. They just, again, got to make it one cohesive five-man unit.
1: Final question for you. SEC Media Day is next week. The writers are going to be voting on who the top teams in the SEC are. Where do you think LSU is in that pecking order?
2: I think Georgia will probably be the favorite again, you know, although it's hard to win three in a row in the SEC. And then Texas will be up there, probably Texas A&M. I think it's a question of, is LSU four or five? With Ole Miss, I think there's going to be a lot of voting either way. I think there is, as much as he's kind of cast as the villain, I think there is a lot of respect for Lane Kiffin out there. At the end of the day, I think LSU could be fifth, but I think they're going to probably be picked fourth. And I think, like I said, if you finish the top four in the SEC, you got to, and you went, you sweep your non-conference schedule, you should be in the college football playoff. So I'm going to say fourth. And I think when the preseason poll comes out, I think LSU is going to be like right in the middle, like 13th. You know, like,
1: okay.
2: I think there's going to be enough voters who are going to say when the AP poll comes out, they're going to say, I have some faith in them, but I have a lot of questions too. So I'm not quite putting them in that number that gets them, you know, automatically in the playoff, but I think they're right on the cusp. But I think that's going to be generally the feeling about LSU going into the season, that they're right on the cusp. People just have to see what, you know, if they can deliver.
1: What you writing about?
2: I'm just going to write about, you know, going into media days, you know, how the season really starts for us, you know, this year. So about to write something about that. And then I've never ranked all the coaches in the SEC. I think once I come out of media days, I'm going to, and of course, every day we're going to be there the whole week, myself and John Blau, our new lead LSU beat writer. And I think, you know, after that, I might like try to rank the coaches in the SEC. That's something I've never done, but a lot of people are like the ranking, so we'll see that. But there's not going to be a lack of storylines. Like this coming athletic year, I've covered LSU since 1992. I've never looked forward to an athletic year more with Lane Kiffin. What's he going to do with the return of Will Wade? Is baseball going to bounce back? LSU women's basketball could have a Ukrainian and a Russian on their roster.
1: Right.
2: You know, and then I covered gymnastics in the spring a little bit too. How many perfect tens is Kaylin Chio going to get? You know, I don't know how many games or championships LSU's going to win, but it's not going to be dumb.
1: No doubt. Scott, how can folks follow you on social media?
2: at Rabelais ADV, and that's where all our, you know, our stuff is. And of course, we're at theadvocate.com and then NOLA.com, and we have Facebook pages and YouTube pages and stuff like that. So lots of different content. Check us out.
1: Appreciate the time. Thanks so much. Look forward to doing it again soon.
2: Thank you. Anytime. Thank you very much.
1: Scott Rabelais, longtime columnist for the Advocate. I'm Eric Asher. You're listening to Inside New Orleans, brought to you by our friends at the Oceana Family of Restaurants, and bars. And, of course, don't forget about 762 Coffee and Cocktails. We'll be right back after these messages.
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9: I don't know about you, but my social media feeds are flooded with lotions and potions and gadgets, all promising to unlock different components of longevity. But if you log off, take a step back from all the hype, you'll find that the actual keys to a longer, healthier life are hiding in plain sight. There are four of them. Number one, nutrition. The Mediterranean diet really is the gold standard. Number two, exercise. You should be getting 150 minutes of moderate intensity exercise or 75 minutes of vigorous intensity exercise every week, plus strength training and stretching. Number three, sleep. Sleep is when your body and your brain repair themselves. You should be getting 7 to 9 hours a night. And finally, number four often gets forgotten, socialization. It's not a bonus. It's a necessity for a healthy life, finding a sense of community, purpose, and belonging. I'm Dr. Sanjay Gupta, helping you live a better life.
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0: All right, welcome back. As we wrap up today, don't forget, coming up next is Ticket Tonight with Jude Young. He has Brett Martell on his program. That'll be followed by The Deke Show, Deke Bellavia, from 7 to 8 right here on The Ticket. 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Don't forget about the Tipsy Trump, the Hideout Bar, and also 762 Coffee and Cocktails. I want to thank our guests, Ali Cassell, Scott Rabelais, Gary Smith, Ross Jackson. 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Aaron Summers and Mario Jerez join me. I'm Eric Asher. 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
2: 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Ticket Tonight is also brought to you by Lamarck Ford and Lamarck Lincoln in Kenner, by Bergeron Automotive in Metairie, by Lifegate Church in Metairie, by Premier Automotive with locations throughout 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
3: Howdy ho, y'all, as we get a little closer to a weekend, a little closer to football season, and yet football still provides when it comes to the news, doesn't it? Past couple of days, wrapping up this afternoon by the convention center at the Marriott, the Sunbelt Football Media Days, and something that I had been to years ago, but actually did a little work for the Sunbelt the past couple of days and interviewed some student athletes and had fun with it. Honestly, it was a neat little assignment, and you get a feel for, well, it's usually the best they have to offer, right? In this case, two student athletes brought by each of the 14 schools along with the head coaches. And as you may have heard on last night's show, we got a sense of what Billy Napier was thinking with his return to the league and the bigger issues at hand in college sports and how those challenges have changed from when just, what, 8 years ago he took over at the University of Louisiana at Lafayette, who were represented today, including their quarterback, Lunch Winfield. Great young man to get a chance to talk to, the Lutcher High product. And just got a feel for the mindset of the players in this league. And it's very similar and sort of fits the profile of what the Sun Belt is here in their 50th anniversary. You've got players who sort of fit the lunch pail attitude of the league. It's not a cockiness, it's a self-confidence, it's a willingness to work. And whether you're a team picked at the top of the league in the preseason or near at the bottom, the mindset's the same, and there's certainly a belief that you can outplay those given expectations. So that's what really stood out to me with the young men that were representing their schools. And I think that it works out really well for us in the media to be able to have these football media days with the big FCS leagues, but others are having theirs too, including the Southland coming up in a few days in Houston, to be able to get a feel for what's going on with these programs and promote the season at hand. And something that I thought was interesting, getting a feel for what we might expect from the Raging Cajuns of Louisiana, as they like to be called, and that is the idea that they were their own worst enemy last year, and yet they were very close to the final five games of the season being wins, including the bowl game. Cajuns had to win their last four in the regular season just to go 6-6 and reach a bowl, which they were very banged up, including Winfield again at quarterback, and fell to a Delaware school getting a chance to play a bowl game as an FBS program for the first time. And yet this is a school that is doing it a little differently. So we'll keep an eye on the Cajuns and see how this works out. They're picked second in their division. The Western Division was featured today, including the favorite to get back to the title game from that side, the Troy Trojans. And a lot of these schools have a lot of transfers. And when you look at a school that's part of the group of six, if you will, the idea that they're not only seeing players that are looking for more opportunity, quote unquote, coming down from schools above them in the pecking order, but they're pulling from the FCS and sometimes even Division II as well, and they're experiencing the same sort of traffic. They're having to deal with the idea that you're going to be flipping a good bit of your roster every year, and that old-fashioned continuity isn't there, although you do have returning and even third- and fourth-year players. Maybe a little more, I would say, in the Sun Belt, if you say compare it to what we might be looking at when we take a closer look at the SEC coming up next week when they get together for 4 days in Tampa. But for the Cajuns, they've done it a traditional way. Michael DeSormo, Coach Dez, as he's frequently called, he has taken over from Billy Napier, had a great first season to follow up on what Napier did in his final three in Lafayette, and it's been more of a challenge lately. But what they've decided to do is they're going to recruit and develop from the high school ranks. They're going to do it like it was always supposed to be, right? And the reality of last year is there's some growing pains that comes from that. Now, there are issues at the quarterback position, injuries, played four different guys as starters. That's a lot in one college season, a lot to overcome. But on top of that, in general, just a team that was mistake prone. Maybe a little younger, maybe a little bit more inexperienced versus when you're constantly chasing perhaps a player who has seen more college action out of the transfer portal. So that should be paying dividends for the Cajuns coming up this year. And something that wasn't mentioned, you know, you don't usually have these type of topics addressed at media days. You probably see the headlines that sometimes show up in sports sections and sometimes show up in the main news section here regionally with financial issues going on at the university. And I don't know if that's really affected what the football program has decided to do as far as dealing with NIL and rev share and bringing in talent, because I think this has been a multi-year process and a plan for the program that goes beyond that. For those who might be wanting to put two and two together, maybe there was a understanding and a connection behind the scenes, maybe not, but I'm leaning towards not. And we're going to see if that experiment's actually going to pay dividends for the Raging Cajuns coming up this season. Of course, the big topic of discussion, staying in Louisiana, because there are now three teams in the Sun Belt West from the state. Because Louisiana Tech is back in the Sun Belt after decades, and the Bulldogs, well, they're expected to be middle of the pack in their division, but they did go to a bowl game. They did have success in the postseason last year, and that puts a chip on their shoulder to some extent. They've got a lot to prove, and they've got a schedule where they're going to have a chance to prove themselves quite a bit. Going to LSU to play the Tigers in Baton Rouge for a second straight year in non-conference. They also go to Baylor. They also host Army. That's a pretty good get. It's not the first time that they've had a good opponent like that come to Ruston, and it's always tough to play Army no matter where you face them on the field. But that's an attractive non-conference for them. that starts with Northwestern State coming in for the home opener, regular season opener. But then their Sun Belt return opens against the Raging Cajuns. So a pretty big test right away, and something that starts to trigger the rivalry, along with something maybe in South Louisiana we don't pay a lot of attention to. But ULM, you know, Monroe to Ruston, they're close. Those schools should be rivals. And for the most part in sports, they don't play very often, and certainly not in football. It's been utterly avoided. But I think Louisiana Tech has found its way to the Sun Belt, realizing that the Sun Belt way for schools like Tech all along was the right way. Sometimes you can end up chasing your tail, whether you're a player looking for a better spot so that you can have the highest level of success that you believe is possible, or you're a school that's trying to make its way to the best possible conference to be positioned well for the future, have a chance to bring in the most revenue, and to gain the most eyes, the most attention. But the reality was for Louisiana Tech doing that after they left the Sun Belt and had success with the league in the 80s and 90s. And then remember the one time we're in the Southland. So they had been moving up the ladder, and they've had success, and they've had star players. I mean, they've had legends in sports on the field, right? Dating all the way back, you know, in football, you think about Terry Bradshaw. Basketball, you think about the mailman, Karl Malone, and they've had many others. They've sent guys to the NFL, guys to the NBA. And yet, they ended up chasing the dream a little too hard for a little too long. Now, they were in good shape in Conference USA, but Conference USA, back not too long ago, was considered to be, by most, a superior league place to be than the Sun Belt. But that's completely flipped, because the Sun Belt now, in its 50th year, has certainly figured out, in some sense, they're like the little SEC. They're regional-based. Unlike the SEC, though, they've actually stayed with their divisions. And that helps across the board in sports as far as expenses go and travel, which, again, not only saves you money when you're closer more regularly as far as conference rivals go, but it also is better for the student-athlete. Hey, the student part, keeping them closer to home and in classes more. Isn't that a crazy idea? But on top of that, the whole concept of being with like schools, not just in the same regions, but with similar backgrounds and enrollments and support level and finances and budgeting, it leads to a highly competitive league where every school, if they have the right management, the right coaching, the right support that's consistent from the boosters, all that's put together without having to go above and beyond and, say, spend outside of your means, that really opens the door for a great level of success. And you can be a James Madison, who we talked about yesterday, that reaches the college football playoff because your league's good enough, stable enough, and the champion has a chance to prove themselves enough in this environment where we don't know how successful the new Pac-12 is going to be. A lot of it's the old Mountain West, plus Oregon State and Washington State, who were left behind by the old Pac-12 schools. There's no reason to say the Sun Belt can't continue to grow and be competitive and perhaps more stable than those schools. And I'd say more pulling in the same direction and committed to athletics, until I see more consistently from some of those schools. Now, the remnants of the Mountain West, I don't think, compare. But that will play itself out one way or the other over time. And then, of course, there's the American. Now, do I know if any of these schools would not choose to, quote-unquote, move up into the American with Tulane and the others that are currently in the Sun Belt? I don't. But it may, again, not be the best idea for them when you talk about balance and competing in finances. Whereas, I'm not saying Tulane would be better off in the Sun Belt, even though it's, I'm making a pretty good case, it's a fine league in many ways. I think Tulane, being a private school, a prestigious one at that, with more national goals than concerned about regional recognition. Well, that wouldn't be a fit for them. But for a lot of other schools, actually in the American, I mean, can you, other than being in a bigger city than most of the schools in the Sun Belt, I mean, would do people look at Charlotte, for example, right now? A pretty relative newcomers to FBS football. They've had some notable basketball success over a longer period of time. And baseball, they've had their moments lately. But, I mean, in general, versus, say, what has been established by the Raging Cajuns in Lafayette and a bunch of sports. I would say that Raging Cajuns athletics has been better than 49er athletics. Pretty definitively. And there are a lot of other schools that could make that argument that have made bigger splashes using athletics for the point of not only rallying the alumni base and attracting students to experience life while being educated at the school, but, I mean, think of App State. Their great upset over Michigan, their success on the 1AA level, then FCS level, and then moving up to FBS and having good moments since then and being a real fit for the conference. You can go school by school. Obviously, James Madison, similar story, right? And you can keep going. Now, some of the schools that are in the Sun Belt, like the ones in South Florida, you know, moving up for what they feel their needs are. And I could say, you know, South Florida, being in the big Miami plus market, that fits them too in what they're trying to chase. And they're certainly looking in their state and seeing what Central Florida and South Florida in Orlando and Tampa have been able to do. And it makes a lot of sense that if you're an FAU or an FIU, you're trying to do that. But, you know, for the most part, I would say Sun Belt has the right mix of schools. They're the right fit for each other. And we'll see if Texas State, who left to create that opening for Louisiana Tech, winds up feeling really good about that in a few years or quietly regretting it, going, eh, this isn't a fit for us. And maybe we're spending too much money and we're with schools in a completely different region for the most part, right? On the West Coast, the culture is different. The expenses are different. Maybe this isn't going to work out. Just like the Southland Conference has found stability after schools like Incarnate Word, Lamar, Stephen F. Austin. They thought the grass was greener. They chased what they thought was better in the same way Louisiana Tech once did in one of the iterations, the most recent iteration of the WAC, which became too widespread, too expensive, and really didn't get you that recognition and that opportunity that you thought. Coming to the realization that if you're not one of the big boys where the big TV money is there to the point where you can put up with, I don't know, being a Stanford or a Cal and having to fly all the way across to the East Coast over and over again for conference games, that's one thing. That's conferences that bring in, what, $700 million plus every year in TV money, the Big Four, the Big 12, the SEC, the Big Ten. Everybody else has to be a little bit more reasonable. When your TV contracts are bringing in, I don't know, $10 million, which is a fraction of what you're talking about with these bigger leagues, then you've got to realize, well, where is my place in the world? Where should my, like every organization should have, including an athletic department, where's my 3-year plan, my 5-year plan, my 10-year plan? What's the reasonable destination for us with growth in mind? We don't want to depreciate as an overall asset. We want to appreciate. And sometimes, like I think the schools in the Sun Belt, now Louisiana Tech joining them, have discovered this is where I fit, where I don't have to do too much different from what I am, but be with a lot of schools that are like me. And all I got to do is outperform them. All I got to do is live like an NFL franchise. I don't care if you're a New York team or in a much smaller market like New Orleans. The NFL gives you the opportunity, if you're managed the right way, have good coaching, good front office leadership, steady ownership, no reason why you can't be good and even great. It's all there for the taking. You just have to out-execute on and off the field the other teams you're competing with. That's a good thing about these schools in the Sun Belt. The only one that you sort of question right now is ULM trying to force something that isn't there. Are they a little too limited and too small? And their results on the field and on the court overall as a member of the Sun Belt make you wonder if they're trying too hard to punch above their own weight. They would be the exception in that league rather than the rule. And that's the reason why the Sun Belt has thrived as it transitioned into each era. The importance of you better have football, the importance of you better have stability as far as your membership, the importance of do you have a value media contract-wise to support what you're trying to do? Do you have the right amount of support? Can you manage your expenses? And that league has done all of that. And it's a benefit to New Orleans that the Sun Belt is headquartered here. They're, of course, connected to the New Orleans Bowl, where one of their teams represents the conference every year. And, again, New Orleans is a sports city that has punched above its weight, so it's sort of appropriate, right? That the Sun Belt, a lot of people looking at it felt like for it to survive and thrive, maybe it did the same thing, but the reality is no. It just looked in the mirror as a group and figured out who they were and had good leadership to guide them forward so that they could be the best version of the Sun Belt and their members that it can be. It's actually pretty neat when you pay attention to it. And again, after these media days are over, sometimes they're going to get lost in the big picture, yes. We admit that fully. Because we're going to be obsessing over what Lane Kiffin might have said today and the big SEC matchup and those triple headers coming up on ABC, ESPN. Can the SEC finally get back to a national championship game and win one? It's been a few years. What are they doing over there? Right? And even to a lesser extent, when we're talking about the teams chasing a playoff spot that aren't in the power leagues, will the Sun Belt have the good fortune of being in the conversation again like they were last year with JMU? They're not. We'll turn them on when they're playing those standalone Wednesday night just to get in primetime matchups, but we won't really be focused on them when we're drooling over college football Saturday. And yet, the conference will continue to chug along, produce successful coaches, great players, NFL players, and have schools that are proud of their programs and their success, and schools that will come out swinging during bowl season and win more than their fair share. 504-438-1067 is the number to get involved in the conversation. Again, keep in mind, a week from today, we'll have heard what Lane Kiffin says on the fourth day of SEC Media Days, and we should get a lot of juicy content coming to us between Monday and then, right? The league, its big schools, its drama, and of course, as we'll talk about a little more during the show tonight, because there also seems to be constant updates on what's going on with that Protect College Sports Act being discussed up in Washington, D.C. Where is that headed? Or is it headed anywhere? We'll have that more in a moment. We let you know that we certainly appreciate you always joining us here on New Orleans' only all sports radio station, and remind you that you might happen to be in the office, right? You can stream all of our shows live, plus get all the latest sports news and more on our website. Set a bookmark for the ticket, 1067.com. I am Jude Young. This is Ticket Tonight. Back after this timeout. Again, the number 504-438-1067. Talk or text. We want to hear from you.
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5: 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Temperature may be one of the most underappreciated factors in sleep. That's according to the Senior Vice President of Research and Scientific Affairs at the National Sleep Foundation. We often hear about lights and screens and stress, but even modest changes in temperature and airflow can influence both how quickly you fall asleep and how deeply you stay asleep. Most experts will recommend a room temperature of 60 to 67 degrees Fahrenheit. 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Play around a bit and see what improves your sleep. 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I'm Dr. Sanjay Gupta, helping you live a better life.
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7: Before the end of the month, the Saints will be in training camp. They'll be on the field. There'll be fans out right off of Airline watching. Excited, cheering on the team as they prepare for the upcoming season. And there will be some new faces, of course, that will see if they make the difference, if they help this team elevate itself to being a playoff team again, a division champion again. And our pal Renee Nado sort of detailed the newcomers of note, the obvious ones being, well, if you're going to spend the most money in free agency on a running back, he better be good. Travis Etienne Jr. is going to get the rock. The Jennings, Louisiana native, is RB1. Now, before we get into some of those other newcomers, we spoke about it yesterday when the news broke about Alvin Kamara and the fact that he's sticking around. He's got the reworked contract. And he did pretty well, I think. I think the Saints were more than fair. Base salary is $6 million. Can earn another $2.5 million in incentive. So now we know from NFL media exact numbers. And this was supposed to be the last year of his most recent contract extension. That was supposed to pay him $12 million a year. So getting that money cut in half, and if he meets what I'm sure are reasonable incentives that'll come with opportunities, let's compare that to, for example, guy had a really good season

0: that's 3 years younger and played in the NFC South. And I thought Rico Dowdle was terrific. I was a little surprised that Carolina let him go when I heard he was getting 2 years at a little over $6 million per from the Pittsburgh Steelers. Now, I know the previous offseason, Chuba Hubbard had gotten a multi-year contract because he had played well, and then Dowdle outplayed Hubbard for most of last season. Now, did Dowdle have an issue that may be based on his overall build and style that it's hard to ask him to do, say, what makes Achane twice as valuable contract-wise, and he's proven it with only one injury-affected season out of four, the idea that he can be a pretty heavily used lead running back? Yeah. Dowdle does have that issue, even though he had really good performances in Dallas. And then last year, when he was set to be the backup, became the man and had monster games that helped the Panthers eke out a division title. I think Kamara did really well because I'd rather have Rico Dowdle right now. I know what you're getting with Dowdle than Kamara. So the Saints are being more than fair to him, and they're saying to him, with this contract, I think you are clear-cut number two running back that's going to get opportunities. So the Saints came to that conclusion, I don't know when, but sealed it now a little less than 2 weeks before players are reporting to training camp. I said it last night. You're really just trying to get the one more year from him. It would be a shock if things go totally Kamara's way, where he plays extremely well and gets a lot of opportunities doing it to the point where both team and player want to be back together again next year. Kamara's agent made it clear yesterday that he wants to retire a Saint. He is the marquee running back in the history of the franchise. That would be the right kind of story and finish for both sides. But Kamara turning 31 this month, how much further does he want to go? Would he stick around for cheaper, even cheaper, playing the limited number of snaps that if everything goes right that he will play this year and be really happy being the number two, supporting Achane for a winner and getting one chance or two to try to win big again here in New Orleans? That would be the dream. I don't know too many Saints fans who wouldn't love to see that happen. And he's being given an opportunity, but I'll say it again. If you told me he wasn't even on the roster come the start of the regular season, I'm not expecting that, but I wouldn't be shocked either. Kamara has a lot to prove. But he's got himself a good deal to say, you're not on a prove-it deal. You just took a pay cut because you're not the lead anymore. But we still believe you've got something. Now, maybe having the chip on his shoulder is a good motivator for any player, but he's not being told that here in this case. He's being told, we think you can do it. And if he's the Alvin Kamara that he's capable of being in his mind, then he will wind up being a bargain for the Saints, even though they will wind up spending a pretty good amount of money at the running back position. Again, what does that tell you? This is a team that couldn't run the ball consistently last year. In second season under Kellen Moore, they want to run the football. They brought in a ton of weapons along with Achane for the offense to give Tyler Shuck a chance to be even better, even more dangerous in his now soon to be first full season as a starter. But they don't want to live off the arm of Shuck. They want to be a complete offense. It's going to be fascinating to see just how far along on that path they get. Big piece of that puzzle, they went out and said, not only are we getting, because we paid the most money for him, the best running back on the market for us. Now, will they regret, say, not going hog wild? We don't know how much negotiation or discussion, if any, went on behind the scenes with a Kenneth Walker, but will they regret having Achane and not Walker was with the Chiefs? Who knows? But they shouldn't, barring unforeseen injury, which can happen all the time, saying, hey, this is the best guard. David Edwards is the guy. We're going to go get him. He was terrific with Buffalo the last 2 years. And man, did Buffalo run the rock this past season. Matter of fact, who's the leading rusher in the NFL in 2025? Think about it. We think about Buffalo and we think about the great Josh Allen. But it was James Cook. James Cook, who some thought maybe he's too small, the younger brother of Dalvin Cook, to be a featured back. Going to be a good NFL running back, but can he be a star? Over 1,600 yards. Over 5 yards a carry. Edwards, big part of that. But you're Buffalo, you're paying a lot of expensive dudes. You've been in contention for a while. That's where a team like the Saints can jump in and say, we're going to prioritize a guy like Edwards. It's not too often you can get a guy that's just steady as can be as a run blocker, as a pass blocker, and fill an obvious need. Then, of course, you think about the draft picks. You think about how good Jordan Tyson could be, but potential means you haven't done it yet. He has the potential to wind up being a big physical, but also fast, elusive, complete receiver. But he also has, unfortunately, potential from what we saw on the college level to be hurt too much. So that's going to be important for the ceiling for the Saints offense. Not only is he mentioned in Renee's article you can check out on Crescent City Sports, but a guy who's not actually a newcomer, but is all but a newcomer. It's like the Saints have another draft pick that we didn't talk about this past spring as part of the mix, because Verdun Broughton, former Texas Longhorn, 71st overall pick last year, third rounder, he was injured in week two. And he was impressive. Saints were really excited as a coaching staff, what they saw from him. Bo Davis, who coached him at Texas, now the D-line coach here in New Orleans, look, was all in on him. So let's say he's okay physically. Broughton gives you another piece along with, also mentioned, Kristen Miller. So another significant day two investment in consecutive years for between the tackles on the D-line. Of course, Miller, a second-round pick. You worry that he's been limited here in the offseason so far in black and gold. So you hope he's just being sort of like we've seen with Tyson, babied a little bit to make sure he's fully healthy for training camp, a rookie going through his first full pro season. Because you want him in that mix. Because he's another brute, a bully, an athletic bully. Him and Broughton, they could change the feel of the front for the Saints. A defense that had so much success when it was all said and done last year. But they weren't physically imposing. Maybe these two young guys can add that to the repertoire. So again, how you talk about expectations and why they should be high. You mention all these guys. They can all really elevate, if it works out, the Saints roster, Saints capabilities, based on what we saw last year. You can check out the other guys who were mentioned as well, but it's going to be fascinating to watch. Will all these new pieces fit together, and most of them be able to contribute in ways where you saw the coaching staff last year get so much out of the roster, as much as you could. And once Shuck started clicking at quarterback, you were winning games. Can you make it look that easy? Add more talent, evaluate it properly, slide it right in, get production out of those guys, maintain the production out of the ones you already had that have played for you for a season, and just tick all the way up. And like the higher ceiling hopes for some are, be, say, a double-digit win team. Sure, a lot of that's going to fall on how good Shuck can be, because the quarterback tells the tale. But these are the guys who make that sort of thought, that you can now bump up and be, boom, 10, 11 wins. A potential reality. Because as good as a quarterback is, he's got to have the great team around him. He's got to have enough of potential greatness around him to be able to lead the way. And it seems like the Saints are on a really steady course to making that happen. I'm really intrigued to see just how good this team is. As opposed to, you know what? We were on a five-year trajectory where the conversation was, how bad could it get? We're on the exact flip side of that now. And considering the sport's about winning and losing, it's about being happy or not, it feels really good to be on the other side again. 504-438-1067 is the number. I am Jude Young, part of our sports block here from 2 to 8 live, local New Orleans, Louisiana sports talk here for you. And before you know it, it'll be football season, college football season, right around the corner. And the ticket is your home again for the Tulane Green Wave. Catch the reigning American Conference champs beginning September 5th when they open at Duke, right here on 106.7 The Ticket. Back with more with you after we pay the bills here. 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
10: When we talk about how much exercise someone should get, current guidelines call for about 150 minutes of moderate intensity exercise or 75 minutes of vigorous intensity exercise every week. New study out of the UK makes a strong case for vigorous exercise if and when you can do it. Now, researchers determined that even little bursts of vigorous exercise can significantly reduce someone's risk of 8 different diseases: dementia, type 2 diabetes, fatty liver disease, chronic respiratory disease, chronic kidney disease, immune-mediated inflammatory diseases, major cardiovascular events, and atrial fibrillation. We're not talking about complicated training programs here. Just work with what you can into your everyday life. If you are breathless and unable to speak in complete sentences, then you've hit the mark. I'm Dr. Sanjay Gupta, helping you live a better life.
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0: Here's what I think revisited about this Protect College Sports Act. I don't even buy in the end, even though Senator Ted Cruz, one of the co-authors of the bipartisan bill in the Senate, I don't even think it winds up actually getting to the Senate floor. Paid attention to the schedule for the Senate. You know, they're taking all of August off. I'm not getting into politics here, but that means they have a lot to squeeze in basically now a couple weeks. And like so many bills that are put together in Congress, well, let's put it this way. My great producer, Rudy Dixon, I'm going to ask him a question. Rudy, tell me, you like pancakes?
12: Love them.
0: Okay. What's your favorite way to have pancakes?
12: Original flavor wow. pancakes with syrup.
0: Just regular pancakes with yep. syrup.
12: Oh, yeah.
0: Okay. I have always loved pancakes with, say, chocolate syrup and whipped cream.
12: Yeah.
0: I'm an absolute richness glutton for that. You may know somebody who likes, I don't know, crushed nuts on it, may like honey on their pancakes. IHOP's a place for a reason, right? Blueberries, absolutely. I'm not big on like having fruit, like the mix of that. With,
12: yeah,
0: but I get
12: I'm
0: it.
12: Just, you know, naming other possibilities. Yeah, I just
0: the
12: like
0: thing is
12: original flavor pancakes. That's just me.
0: Right. So most people, if you just serve pancakes with syrup, it's going to be simple, right? And you're going to satisfy the most people. But when you start deciding, oh, this person likes this on the pancake, so Jude likes the whipped cream. Some chocolate syrup, put that on there. But Rudy's friend likes blueberries, so I'm going to put that on there. And so-and-so over there, they like nuts on there, so I'm going to put that on there. And then you start trying to put all that stuff on the pancakes. What are you going to have when you finish trying to satisfy everybody's favorite pancake order into one stack of pancakes? What you got? An absolute mess is what you have. Something nasty.
12: Somebody in the
0: Something
12: bathroom.
0: Not good. Yeah, somebody in the bathroom. That's right. An absolute mess on top and a mess in the end. That's what's going on here with Congress. You know, and the NCAA has been asking for it for years for help, some antitrust protection. And especially now since the bottom's fallen out on their control of things with name, image, and likeness. And it's a free-for-all. And they keep losing in court trying to restrict how that money is doled out and movement of players from school to school. Well, this Protect College Sports Act, they're trying to deal with too many issues here. Why can't you just admit, just like the schools seem to understand, who each keep going to both Maria Cantwell, the senator from Washington, and Texas's Ted Cruz, and explain, look, you're trying to do too much here. We don't like this part and that part. You're dealing with things like conference expansion and movement. You're dealing with things like TV contracts and can you pool together? Are you protected from not having to pool together beyond just leagues? Things they shouldn't be meddling in. So the help that the NCAA and these conferences and their members are looking for, they're trying to do too much. just like your typical bill that has too much in it. Why are they trying to do too much? In part to satisfy enough to get the votes. That's what they'll tell you today. We've got to do enough tweaking here to get the votes. Right now, it's pressure coming from the conferences and the schools on senators that they are represented by, saying, look, you can't vote for this. We're working with Cruz and Cantwell to be like, take some of this out. Remove this. This isn't necessary. And maybe the biggest concern on top of it all is the one thing you need, which is, will there be enough of an antitrust exemption for the NCAA to stop all these lawsuits shooting things down, changing the rules, erasing the rules before they can even be bedded in and be the norm? They're just trying to do too much, and they're not going to satisfy enough needs. The more that's in the bill, the more likely it's not to be supported, even to get to a vote, much less be effective once it's finally implemented. Because the more you try to squeeze into a bill, the more holes can be poked into it by good attorneys and by judges who can see the holes. So again, as you track this, we're seeing a lot of reporting on it. And if Congress continues to go in this direction, instead of simplifying things and saying, we want to address the ability for the NCAA to set reasonable rules, we also want to protect the student athletes' right to be able to make as much money as possible on this new market without it being a market that's self-defeating, all these players moving constantly, no restrictions on it. Like, there's got to be a balance there that if all the NCAA members agree to it and aren't agreeing to anything that actually caps their money, which I don't think would ever pass, nor should it on the federal level, then you've got a chance to be able to have stability in the NCAA. I don't see all of those facets coming together, and certainly not in the next 2 weeks. If it does, we'll report on it. If it doesn't, we'll do the same thing. But if you're a betting man or gal, I might bet on the former. 504-438-1067 is the number. A little bit more time to go between you and I here on Ticket tonight. 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We remind you that you can take the ticket wherever you go. 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
10: When we talk about how much exercise someone should get, current guidelines call for about 150 minutes of moderate intensity exercise or 75 minutes of vigorous intensity exercise every week. New study out of the UK makes a strong case for vigorous exercise if and when you can do it. Now, researchers determined that even little bursts of vigorous exercise can significantly reduce someone's risk of 8 different diseases: dementia, type 2 diabetes, fatty liver disease, chronic respiratory disease, chronic kidney disease, immune-mediated inflammatory diseases, major cardiovascular events, and atrial fibrillation. We're not talking about complicated training programs here. Just work with what you can into your everyday life. If you are breathless and unable to speak in complete sentences, then you've hit the mark. I'm Dr. Sanjay Gupta, helping you live a better life.
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1: 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Some social media. Well, we're on Facebook, Instagram, and X at 106.7 The Ticket. So by all means, follow, like, whatever it takes to know what's going on as we get more and more active on social media. And you know we're going to be rocking and rolling by the time football season is fully underway. Check out CrescentCitySports.com and you can see the article on the New Orleans Jazz planning a local 50-year reunion. New Orleans' first NBA franchise. A lot of those guys still around and coming back to town in October. Read the information on that. 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The link easily available again in the menu on CrescentCitySports.com. In mere moments, you'll be hearing from the big chief, New Orleans radio legend, Deke Bellavia, taking the wheel for the next hour with you 2 to 8 every day. Ken Trahan, Eric Asher, yours truly, and Deke Bellavia. And we couldn't do it without you. Bye, y'all.
0: 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Ticket Tonight was also presented by the Allstate Sugar Bowl, representing the best of amateur athletics. Ticket Tonight was also brought to you by Lamarck Ford and Lamarck Lincoln in Kenner, Bergeron Automotive in Metairie, by LifeGate Church in Metairie, by Premier Automotive, with locations throughout 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